0: All right, the ever fun and Devo-esque telehealth with a new track, Donor Country, A Good Cause, from a new record, Green World Image. New Color Ray before that with Waiting to Begin from Dogma. And then we slid back to 1981 for some Soft Cell, Chips on My Shoulder from Non-Stop Erotic Cabaret, the Bonus Tracks Remaster Edition. And then we came all the way forward to this year for new Soft Cell with Nona Hendrix, Out Come the Freaks from Danceteria. Yeah. And then Ibibio Sound Machine, Nigerian-British band, brought us Return to Sender. All right, just a little bit after 6 here on Radio Boise. You are tuned into The Garage, and we've got another upbeat set coming here in the next hour, in the next few minutes, since it's the next hour already. Okay, stick around. We'll be right back.
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0: All right, everybody, welcome back. If you're just tuning in, this is The Garage on Radio Boise, and this next set should get you moving. It's time for your cardio. This is a new work from London band From the Lips to the Moon. It's called Toothbrush here on Radio Boise.

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0: That was Sex on the Beach, S-E-C-S, on the beach. Girls Love, Boys Love, the single from 2024. For that Big Sis and Black Paw, Croissant, Would You Like to Ingest My, from It Does. Jack Orley before that was Swing Yo Hip, featuring Sienna Liggins. And then Sienna Liggins with the song that inspired that, Thick, from Ms. Out Tonight. Gosh, it was 4 years ago that she played here, and it was amazing, and maybe she'll come back someday. Kay Tempest before that with the brilliant Diagnoses from Self-Titled, came out last year. And From the Lips to the Moon brought us Toothbrush, a new track from them. There we go. All right, 6:20 here on Radio Boise. You're tuned into The Garage. I'm your host, John Royster. We have until 7 p.m. together, and we'll have the DAF Manifesto coming on after that. We're about to shift gears toward that show with a more post-punk sort of feel for the remainder of The Garage right after these messages.
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All right, another new track from the Lost Security Record Bingo. It's called Na Na. Before that, the pop group from 1979, We Are All Prostitutes, from the record How Much Longer Do We Tolerate Mass Murder? The Dirty Turkey.

0: Before that was Soul Sugar from the Queen EP. They're going to be playing at the Shrine on Thursday, two nights from now. And Magazine before that, The Light Pours Out of Me from the Complete John Peel Sessions. And Gang of Four from 79 with Damaged Goods from the album Entertainment. Okay, we got a bit more songs for you, a few more songs for you, a bit more music before the Daft Manifesto storms the decks here. But first, here's a few words to listen to from one of our beloved underwriters.
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1: All right, that was New Neptune with Enter H from Play Some Music. And then we had three weird tracks from the mid-80s. Coil with Slur from Horse Rotivator from 85. Sisters of Mercy, Lucretia, My Reflection from Floodland from 1987. And Psychic TV started that set off with a little track called The Immune Zone from Mouth of the Night from 1985. We're going to take you out with a track from Mindfair, Hiding From My Shadow. And next up is a special edition of the DAF Manifesto. We love you, and we'll see you next week. Take care and be good.

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0: 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It's DJ Lowe. Welcome to the DAF Manifesto. You're listening to Radio Boise, KRBX 89.9 FM, Caldwell, Boise. It's a special one tonight. We have DJ Kevin.
2: Hi.
0: We'll hear more from him later. In the meantime, enjoy Public Image Limited with the song Public Image. Oh!

0: Hello, friends. It's DJ Lowe. This is the Daft Manifesto on Radio Boise. You just heard the classic Love Will Tear Us Apart Again by Joy Division. And before that, we kicked off the show with Public Image Limited, the song Public Image off their 1978 first issue. An arguably, I'm pretty sure, the first post-punk band. Anyway, we got a couple classics to set up the theme for the night, which is classic versus contemporary post-punk. And for some reason, I'm just making it competitive because I just do that. And for some competition, I brought in my esteemed colleague, DJ Kevin, from the world famous Hot Potato on Friday nights from 5 to 7.
1: It's me.
0: Hi, DJ Kevin.
1: Hi.
0: Thanks for joining us tonight.
1: My pleasure.
0: Were
1: you talking to the audience or me?
0: Do you know what? That's a really good question. I was actually talking to you because I hope the audience knows it's always a pleasure to have them joining on the airwaves and tuning in, however you do that, whether it's streaming or tuning in locally. DJ Kevin hosts a music discovery show and a lot of contemporary kind of avant-garde electronic synthy music is played on that show.
1: And true.
0: Little known fact, we share a residence. We live together. So since I've been playing post-punk this year, he has been influenced, shout out me, and listen to more post-punk, but for you, that's all contemporary. True or false?
1: True. I will say I have a passive post-punk too, but you know, it had been a minute since that was really a genre I sought out.
0: Totally.
1: Yeah.
0: So he's got a repertoire of post-punk songs, and he's put together three sets of contemporary avant-garde post-punk, and I have put together three sets of the most classic post-punk, and I don't know. I hope you enjoy it. There's nothing else to say, but for some reason I wanted
1: Guaranteed to enjoy.
0: Guaranteed to enjoy. Anyways, we're going to just get right into it since we've been really talking around it. We're starting off with some classic bangers, and then we'll move into some DJ Kevin coded stuff.
1: Let's do it.
0: Okay, this is The Smiths with There Is a Light That Never Goes Out.

0: Hello, hello. Welcome to the show. Whoops. You are tuned into Radio Boise. I'm DJ Lowe. This is the Daft Manifesto, and I have guest.
1: It's me, DJ Kevin.
0: And we just heard Turning Japanese by The Vapors off their 1980 self-titled single. And before that, we heard The Church with the song Reptile off their 1988 Starfish. I have a few 1988 songs on the playlist tonight. I don't know what that's about, but before that we heard Susie and the Banshees with their song Spellbound off the 1981 Juju. And at the beginning, at the top, we heard The Smiths, There's a Light That Never Goes Out, and Joy Division, Love Will Tear Us Apart, but we already heard about that. We're going to take a couple minutes and hear from our underwriters, and then we're going to come back and listen to DJ Kevin talk about his set. So don't go anywhere.
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0: Welcome back. All righty. DJ Kevin from Hot Potato is joining us. He put together a few sets of contemporary post-punk to partner with these classic post-punk songs that I put together tonight.
1: So I'm here to prove that post-punk is not dead.
0: Totally. And I'm not even standing on business that it is dead, but I am just like trying to embody that energy tonight for some reason. I don't know.
1: For sure.
0: So we're moving into some of your curated music. Can you talk
1: right
0: about it?
1: I guess in a way there's
0: I'm riveted.
1: Yeah, there. The music will speak for itself, honestly. It's just some more contemporary
0: like
1: bands.
0: How do you find it? How do you find, if you like post-punk, if you tune into this show, how do you go about finding, like anyone can find a Smiths song.
1: Okay, good question.
0: How did you find all of these songs?
1: There are a few, there's a few playlists I follow that have more kind of punk, post-punk, like new underground bands.
0: Yeah, and
1: kind
0: there's
1: of
0: like
1: populated.
0: There's labels.
1: There's definitely labels, any 4AD band, etc. And then, when you go into either Bandcamp or go on to Spotify,
0: Discord.
1: If that's your vibe.
0: Didn't you show me that thing? Or
1: Discogs?
0: Discogs, sorry.
1: Discogs is a way, but that that's like a little more time-consuming. Usually Spotify will have artist-made playlists or discovered on type playlists where if you find one post-punk band, you can typically follow the trail to a million others. But yeah, labels tend to stay. I mean, the most popular would be 4AD, the most contemporary post-punk specific label.
0: Yeah, we've got some 4AD bands later. Okay, will you tell them about the song that's coming up and let's just play it.
1: Yeah, this is a song by Balaclava. I think this first set is mostly more straightforward post-punk, like very guitar-driven stuff. So
0: enjoy.
1: Yeah, we can talk more about it later if things come up.
0: Yeah, this is Balaclava with Left Bog.

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Who paid that which you do not understand?

0: Da-na-da-na-na.
1: Oh my goodness, he sings. That was gorgeous.
2: Barely.
1: Welcome back, friends. This is the Death Manifesto on Radio Boise, KRBX 89.9 FM Caldwell, Boise. This is DJ Lo. I'm joined by DJ Kevin of Hot Potato. Say hi.
2: It's me, DJ Kevin.
1: You just heard Burning Down the House by the Talking Heads.
2: Contemporary-ish.
1: Aren't they always, though, low-key?
2: Yeah.
1: I don't know.
2: Probably.
1: Ahead of that, why don't you read your list of songs just to switch it up?
2: I'm happy to do so. All right, before Talking Heads, we heard a song by It Thing, which I think is a great band name, but
1: why do you think that? I don't.
2: Oh, you don't?
1: No.
2: I just think it's like kind of, it's not too serious, and yet it's short and memorable.
1: Okay, we digress. Carry on.
2: Agree to disagree. The song was called Persian Rug. Before that was the band Sorry Face with their track Puppet, which has a great album cover.
1: Good dog name.
2: Puppet?
1: Yeah.
2: Puppet is a good dog name. We heard an Ice Age song before that, Holy Water. I don't know if any of our listeners cross over to Hot Potato Land, but I think I've played pretty much every Ice Age track from For Love of Grace and The Hereafter.
1: We haven't listened to this one on Death Manifesto yet. We've done a few others.
2: Mm-hmm. I really just get a different one stuck in my head every other day.
1: Yeah,
2: and
1: we'll
2: this one was stuck
1: when I
2: put these songs together.
1: I don't know if there will be a better album in 2026 for me.
2: We'll see. Prior to that was Clutter with the song Grease Baby. They're from Stockholm. Shout out Swedes. Sorry for your loss
1: today.
2: Why
1: don't you pronounce the L when you say Stockholm?
2: Stockholm. What did I say?
1: Stockholm.
2: Stockholm. Stockholm. Stockholm?
1: I don't know.
2: Stockholm. And then top of that set was Balaclava with Love Bug. Love Bog.
1: Great set, DJ Kevin.
2: Thank you. Thanks. Appreciate it.
1: If you liked this and you want to check out more, tune into his show on Fridays. It's really great from 5 to 7. It's called Hot Potato.
2: Yeah, all those songs came out this year or last year. Maybe a 2024 in there.
1: Yep.
2: Maybe.
1: And it's fun to listen to new music.
2: It is.
1: Okay, we're going to keep it moving here. We're going back into some classic post-punk. Enjoy. This is the song Echo Beach by Martha and the Muffins.

0: Yo, welcome back. This is the DAF Manifesto, and you're listening on Radio Boise. You just heard At Home He's a Tourist by Gang of Four off their 1979 album Entertainment. DJ Kevin and I were talking about how important that album is while we were listening to it. If you haven't heard the whole thing,
1: I like songs that give dance instruction too. Like,
0: why you can't
1: six
0: dance?
1: Six step back.
0: Do you need instructions?
1: I can dance, but it's cool when everyone's dancing the same move.
0: It's very cool, like the Macarena.
1: Yes,
0: that's my favorite song.
1: It's a great song.
0: It's a really good song. If you listen to the whole thing, the lyrics are
1: saucy.
0: Yeah.
1: Oh, I know.
0: Okay, ahead of Gang of Four, we heard Depeche Mode, Just Can't Get Enough, off their 1981 Speak and Spell. Ahead of that was the song Don't Go by Yazoo. And before that, we heard Echo Beach by the band Martha and the Muffins. And DJ Kevin doesn't think that's a very good band name, but I think that's a great band name, and you should see her muffins. They're adorable.
1: I didn't realize the muffins were people.
0: I don't know that they are.
1: They must be. If she's Martha, then the rest of the band is the Muffins.
0: You know, look how
1: they
0: good
1: are the Muffins.
0: Name is. We're just talking
1: but
0: about it for so long.
1: Not as good as It Thing. Okay. It Thing could refer to a muffin.
0: Sure could. My little muffin. Okay, we're going to take a quick break and hear from our awesome underwriters. So don't go anywhere. We'll be right back.
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0: Okay, welcome back. We're going to keep moving. DJ Kevin has got some more music for us. Is this your synthy stuff?
1: Yes, this is some more like synth-focused, dancey post-punk.
0: Are there dance instructions or you're not going to be able to dance?
1: I'm going to have to listen more carefully, but I don't believe there are in any of these tracks. These are freestyle. Do your own moves.
0: All right. We'll let you practice in the booth. No one's watching.
1: I will be.
0: All right. We're going to get into it. This is Freak Eyes by Sextile.

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1: Hi.
0: Hello. Welcome again to the DAF Manifesto on Radio Boise. Go ahead and let us know what we just heard and what we've been listening to.
1: Sure. That last track was called I Would Live Forever If I Could.
0: I felt like I was living just forever while that was going.
1: Nice. I think you mean that in a bad way, but I think that's cool.
0: I didn't say that.
1: We often debate, would you live forever if you could?
0: Absolutely not.
1: I would.
0: That's because you're always happy all the time.
1: I mean, debatable, but on air I play one that does. Before that was Lemon Sucker. The track was called House on Fire. We also heard one from PVA called Hero Man. And then this other band called Kiosk with their song Sure Shot. And Sextile kicked that one off with Freak Eyes. We love Sextile.
0: Yeah, they're so good live, if you can ever see them live. But DJ Kevin was supposed to sub this week, so you're getting a little taste of what the entire 2 hours would have been like, which is absolutely stunning. I was going to be out of town, but I am not out of town, obviously, and I can't not come in and hang out with you all and listen to music. So DJ Kevin agreed to come in and co-host. So he has put together some contemporary, avant-garde, post-punk adjacent music, and I really appreciate you being here and putting it together.
1: Thanks.
0: We're gonna hear from our underwriters right now, which is gonna be awesome, so don't go anywhere and we'll be right back.
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0: Hello, welcome back. Wasn't that awesome?
1: Mm-hmm.
0: We love our underwriters. Okay, so we're going to have more DJ Kevin music. Anything to say about this? There's at least one song that I like on here.
1: This one is more of the, like, kind of angular guitar, more like erratic rhythms. But we're back to guitar-based primarily. But a little more frenetic.
0: Yeah, we don't. What do you mean by back to guitar bass? Because I would say most post-punk is like anchored by synth, actually.
1: Well, what I mean by back is like, really, you'd say most?
0: I mean, I would say that's like one of the defining criteria pieces to the genre that sets it apart from like punk rock, yeah.
1: Mm-hmm. Okay.
0: But we don't, that doesn't matter. I'm just curious about your word back to guitar.
1: Back to is primarily referring to my first set I put together.
0: Got it.
1: And then we went more into the synth realm and now we're back to guitars, but with a little different flavor.
0: Okay, I love that. You're not wanting to have like a podcast conversation right now about music and
1: I will.
0: Either.
1: I'm always ready for that.
0: Okay, so this song is called what?
1: G-O-L-F.
0: You don't say golf?
1: I think because with the periods between each letter, you're supposed to spell it.
0: Spell it.
1: Okay. Yeah.
0: I-T.
1: I
0: thing.
1: it. Yeah, IT.
0: Okay, so GOLF, go public. Enjoy. We'll see you in a minute.
1: Bye.

0: Hello, welcome back. This is the DAF Manifesto, and you're tuned into Radio Boise. You just heard...
1: Magazine.
0: Wait, did I turn your mic on? You're on.
1: Yeah, I'm on. That was Shop by Both Sides.
0: Oh, this is mine.
1: By Magazine.
0: So I'm setting you up to fail.
1: We blended a little.
0: We did blend. Okay, and then before that was... one of yours, but kind of one of mine, on
1: yeah.
0: Our Honeymoon by The Wake.
1: The Wake. Mm-hmm.
0: Before that was Yahweh Nail Gun, Ghost of Love. Great new album. Check it out if you haven't. It's called Magazine, the album.
1: Mm-hmm, mm-hmm.
0: Before that was Pink Lids with Eye Catching Silver. And did we kick it off? Yes, with GOLF, which we talked about for far too long, by Go Public. Thanks for tuning into this mashup of a show with this more contemporary post-punk mixed in with some classic post-punk. We've got a few more for you. We still have like 15 minutes or so before a very special episode of Riff Hov, and you have to stay tuned. It's going to be so cool. But let's just listen to a little bit more music together while we're still together. All right, this is The Wire with Outdoor Miner.

0: Hello, welcome back. This is DJ Low, and this has been the Death Manifesto on Radio Boise. You just heard She's in Parties by Bauhaus, and before that, you heard Where's My Mind by the Pixies, and before that, we kicked it off with Outdoor Minor, kind of a short and sweet set. We have one more for you, and then we're turning you over to DJ Dandelion for a special episode of Riffhaven, so don't go anywhere. It's been so fun hanging out with you tonight, as always. I'll see you next week. Bye.
1: Bye.
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4: Good evening, and welcome to tonight's edition of Riff Hovind right here on Radio Boise. It is a very special edition of Riff Hovind here on Radio Boise. I am honored and super excited all at the same time because Elder Baloo is going to do a radio show takeover tonight. Big things happening in the world of Elder Baloo. Good friends of mine. They are celebrating as a band their 10-year anniversary. They have also signed to Ripple Music, and they are about to release a brand new record on July 10th. And so in honor of that, they've asked, and I was more than happy to welcome them in to the studio. So how it's going to work is we're going to have, they're setting up in the studio right now, going to do some do a live songs, and then after that we are going to move from the live tracks into a little chat session. We're going to talk about the band, the new record, the recording, signing, all that stuff, and then we're going to also let them take the second hour and give you like their influences and people that they influence the record, influence themselves musically and personally, and go from there. But we're going to start with, while they get their get themselves set up and do a sound check for that. If you can hear that in the background, that's what's going on right now. I was driving back from Steamboat Springs. And so I had the opportunity to sit down and immerse myself in some Elder Baloo over the course of my travels. And I've known the group now for about 10 years, and it was fun to go back and listen to each one of their records again and just listen to the progression of the music. So let's do that while they get themselves ready. We're going to start off tonight's set with from their very first record, Dark Water at the Foot of the Mountain. This is Time Traveler right here on the Elder Baloo Takeover of Riff Hovind on Radio Boise.

0: I'm so worried about turning everyone else on that I forgot to turn myself on. Just ignore that statement entirely. Let's just go with it. I've now brought you current, going all the way back from 2016. We started tonight's set off with Elder Blue's Time Traveler from Dark Water at the Foot of the Mountain, followed by their song Firebird from Spirit of the Lonely Places, came out in 2019. And that was Be Ye Gone from Psychic Forms. It came out in 2022. And if that wasn't exciting enough, I am now, hopefully if I pushed all the right buttons, I believe I have Elder Baloo live and in my studio. Do I?
1: We're here.
0: Yay! Yeah, there they are. Sounds like it's good. So Elder Baloo has been kind and gracious enough to allow me to debut with you a live version of some music from their upcoming record, Graves of the Silent Planet, that comes out on July 10th. Elder Baloo, the airwaves are yours. This is your takeover. Take over my show.

So that song is off of our upcoming record. It's called Abandon to Decay. It's the first time anyone's had a chance to hear it on the sound waves. And we have one more for you tonight. It is Buried at Boot Hill, which we just released a music video for a week ago. We hope you enjoy it.

0: Wow. You know what? I had a couple of listeners messaging me on the service, and they said, are we sure the Alaska building can survive Elder Baloo in the basement? And, well, the building survived it, but I think it was had a close call there every so often. Thank you. Thank you all so much. That was two songs, as they indicated, from their forthcoming record, Graves of the Silent Plain. They're going to power down here for a minute, get a drink of water, and then come in and join me in the studio. And we'll talk about the new record, talk about the lives of Elder Baloo, and go from there. In the meantime, as I said, this is an Elder Baloo takeover show. So I asked them all to give me some music that either inspired them personally or influenced the record or just what they wanted to play, because that's what a takeover is. So we're going to play, let's see, whose list is this? Which one did I pick here? Oh, I believe we're going to start off with some songs off of Carson's list. Carson has picked as his first song, Still Alive and Well by Johnny Winter, right here on the Elder Baloo takeover of Riff Hoven on Radio Boise.
1: I'm hungry. Let's do this, fucker.
2: Hit it.
1: One. Don't hit it now. Hit it on four. One, two, three, four.

0: All right. Well, Rex. Oh, by the way, Carson, Rex wants to thank you for that. He dug that last set we played. That was ZZ Top, Just Got Paid from Rio Grande Mud, came out in 1972. Before that, Mountain, Mississippi Queen from the Climbing record, came out in 1969. Uriah Heep, that's not the song I played. I played Sunrise. Didn't I play Sunrise? I thought I played Sunrise. Yeah, Sunrise. For some reason, my sheet is telling me I played The Magician's Birthday. I played Sunrise, didn't I?
1: Yeah.
0: Who was listening? Somebody was listening. I'm sure I played Sunrise. And then we started the entire set up with Johnny Winters, Still Alive and Well, from the 1972 record. All right, band is just about ready to sit down with us. We will do that right after I take care of some station business. Stay tuned for Elder Baloo Question and Answer.
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0: All right. 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
6: Check, check, check.
1: Hello.
7: Test 1, 2. Hey.
0: There we go. See? Look at that. I'm 2 for 2. I can't do a conference call to save my life, but I can put a live band on the radio, and now I can interview them as well. I'm not going to put you under oath before we begin our questioning, so I'm just going to put you on your best behavior. All right, you four?
1: Somewhat.
0: All right, well, I'm sitting here with Elder Baloo, celebrating their 10th year anniversary, celebrating the release of a brand new record. So much to talk about. Why don't you introduce yourselves real quick before we begin, starting from that right.
6: Yeah, Carson Russell, play guitar and vocals.
1: Riley Collingwood, and I play bass and vocals.
8: My name's Cam, I play the drums.
9: Travis, guitar and vocals.
0: Yeah, and I'm just going to jump right to it because I already talked to Riley about this. I'm used to these two guys howling like banshees and growling like the gremlins and ghouls from hell. A little surprised when I heard of the new track, and I was like, wait a minute, I think that's Riley. Where's this coming from?
1: Just mountain lion inspiration. No, I have just really wanted to grow my voice and just see what I could do with it, and I'm always exasperated and go, and then I was like, oh, my God. If you just heavy sigh at everything, you will capture your own growl.
0: Oh, see here, I thought it was all about this deep, big, deep throat opening, like learning how to.
1: Yeah.
0: But it's really just being just tired of everybody.
1: Yeah, just be sassy, and you got it.
0: And then you got it. Yeah. You got it. Well, that kind of leads me to talk to me about the process on this new record. As I've mentioned before, you guys were getting ready, but I had the opportunity to kind of sit through the prior three records, which is kind of a fun process to do, to kind of watch the evolution of a band. Come in, and then we've got the new ones. Looks like the sound continues to expand, and I'm loving the direction. But there is a little bit of a different sound to it. So talk to me about what brought forth this version of Elder Baloo, if I can call it, not really a version, but like what brought this Elder Baloo forth.
9: Sure,
6: Yeah, I think, and you know, we kind of discussed this amongst ourselves, you know, and kind of thinking about this same question, and like, I think a lot of it came from touring, you know, touring down to Texas with Cam in 2022 and running around and a lot of time on the road. And I'm not sure if we thought we needed more of a lyrics-driven record, but that's kind of what came out. I think this is probably the most lyrical content we've gotten. It's also, you know, heading toward that Western vibe, probably the most of any of our records. And yeah, it just kind of came through a natural evolution with the band, and you know, we're really happy with where we landed. It's nice to be able to grow and do things different in a band that's been around for so long now, you know?
0: Mm-hmm. Mm-hmm.
9: Yeah, I mean, I think we kind of nailed a lot of parts of it. I mean, each album, we don't really aim. It just kind of arises naturally. And I think, like, Psychic Forms was about as metal as we're going to get. I don't really consider us to be a metal band, but I think this is kind of a response to ourselves in a way. Like, each album's kind of been that way. If you go through and you listen to everything, like, the very first album's a very patient and, like, ambient album. And then we respond to ourselves by coming in with, like, a more raw rock and roll album, the second one. And, yeah, I mean, yeah, I think Carson kind of nailed it. We just kind of spent a lot of time driving through the West, spending time in Texas, and maybe we were just inspired by that.
0: Yeah, and I noticed you've like fully embraced it now. You got rifles and shovels, and you're killing people and burying them in the
1: That's
0: the desert.
1: Me. That's just me.
0: That's just you.
1: Yeah, I didn't bury them either. I left them where they were at. Yeah. I can't move these dudes.
0: Vultures got to eat, right?
1: Yeah.
0: Vultures got to eat. So, not to talk like he's not in the room, but let's talk like he's in the room anyway. So this is the first record that features Cam on the drums, right? So what's that process like? What did Cam bring to the table? Cam, what did you bring to the table?
10: Well, I can't really speak for what happened before I was in the band, but we definitely got along real quick on the road, and the music came together in a wickedly fast time frame. I think we threw a lot of songs together, like our first set, first time jamming. After like 2 weeks, we were hitting the road. So we just like hit it hard, fast, and we kind of all just fell in love with each other, and you know, we just have a great time on the road.
0: Mm-hmm.
10: And I think that's, you know, what I bring to the band is just like a good hang, and you know, I'm here to play drums.
0: So were you touring together in separate bands, or how did this evolve up, or did someone just call up and just say, "Hey, that guy plays drums"?
10: Yeah, that you're nailing it on the head there. That's exactly what happened, actually.
0: They said, "That guy plays drums."
9: Yeah.
10: Oh.
9: Yeah. It was one of those situations.
6: Yeah. We had a tour coming up, had to make a personnel change, and you know, I was trying to find someone that would be able to jump and learn a set in like a couple weeks and get on the road immediately.
0: Mm-hmm.
6: And yeah, I called Cam from a parking lot in Salt Lake when I was recording a Gorot record, and he was, I think, at the Shredder at the time.
10: True.
6: It's like, hey, I have a musical item of great importance to discuss. call me back when you have a sec. And yeah, Cam jumped right in and learned it immediately, and you know, we took off on the road, and you know, we've had plenty of other opportunities since then to play some festivals regionally and do some touring. And yeah, it's been a great fit. You know, Cam's been the longest tenured drummer we've ever had in the band, and you know, he brings a real rock and roll drum style to us, but he also has such a deft and delicate touch for sections that need that.
0: Mm-hmm.
6: And I think he's a great driver of the vehicle.
10: Well, thanks, Carr. So that means a lot.
6: It's a fact.
9: He drives the bus.
6: Yeah.
0: I was glad to see that, you know, we're year three now, and Cam's still in the band. I was starting to worry that you might be Boise's version of Spinal Tap.
6: We were worried about that ourselves.
1: We were more worried about why drummers didn't like us.
0: That's right. Well, You know, spontaneous combustion that happens, but not many people want to talk about it. So, So talk about the recording process on this one. Where'd you do it? How'd it work out?
9: We recorded with Andy at the Chop Shop, which is always fun to track there. And then we ended up mixing ourselves. The dude that was going to mix it, I think he kind of took a step back from mixing. And I think the goal that we had in mind is we didn't want it to sound modern. Like, we weren't trying to sound like a band from the 70s, but we wanted kind of a vintage approach. And we kind of just, I don't know, it just kind of worked out the way where we decided mixing it on our own was the best choice. So I think, I don't know, we may have succeeded at that. Mm-hmm. We may have not, but, you know, we were just trying to, yeah, we wanted to capture a kind of an old school vibe without just telegraphing it too mm-hmm. much, if that makes any sense.
0: Well, the Chop Shop's a great place to do that. And yeah, that absolutely. Very stripped down, just straightforward kind of recording. I've recorded there myself, and that's what, that was the same goal there. It was just like, just capture it and then... my experience was that I had the guitar player in the band. He's a perfectionist, and he's like, "Let's do it again." And then, like, Andy's like, "No, that
11: that was a good take.
0: That's a good take. We're gonna go with that take." He's like, "Well, wait a minute. No. That one take, Andy." So is that something you guys have that interest now, like doing mixing and mastering, just beyond yourselves, or?
6: We had it mastered by James Plotkin, which definitely, you know, I think having a pro that's able to master, especially if you mix it yourself, gives it that nice finished element mm-hmm. to it. He's mastered at least our last two, maybe the last three. The first one was by Brad Boatwright, who also did a great job. I think he might have done two, and Plotkin's done two. But it was a really fun process mixing it. You know, we got to mix it at Hinge Studio, a place that Cam was working as an engineer, and it was fun. It was definitely fun to like be a little nitpicky of our music in a way we'd never been before.
0: Mm-hmm.
6: And
0: great,
6: kind of develop some sounds and
0: and then
6: come up with a record.
0: Then here it is, and then the big news is then you guys signed with Ripple Music.
6: Yeah. Absolutely.
0: So talk to me about that.
6: Yeah, so, you know, once we got the record done, we started shopping it around, and we had some interest, but nothing had stuck for the moment, and ended up getting introduced to Todd from Ripple. I had some friends in Boise that, you know, were familiar with him when they were in Austin, and had met him down there, and it was really awesome to see that interest. Mm-hmm. We wanted to make sure this album had a proper release and a proper home, and... it took a little while to get it out, but that's what it is to work on a calendar.
0: Mm-hmm.
6: And, you know, we were patient, and I think our patience paid off because, you know, it's one of the best labels of these genres around.
0: Yeah. I mean, I was, when I saw that little, you know, the R with the waves next to your band name, I was like, oh, well, I won't say the word. Awesome.
6: Yeah.
0: Awesome.
6: Super awesome.
0: That was, yeah. Trust me, I said other words besides awesome and great. No, I mean, that...
12: Wonderful.
0: It's definitely one of the heavyweights in our genre, and so mm-hmm. you know, talk about being able to have a product that, you know, there's going to be a label behind you and gets it out there. So I was excited to see that, and I'm glad to see that. Now we're talking about the new record, Graves of the Silent Plain, and it comes out on July 10th.
6: Yep.
0: Right. But then we've got an album release show coming up the very next day, right?
6: Yep, very next day. Yep, at Shrine Social Club down here in Nampa. why did I say Nampa? I was working in Nampa
0: today.
6: It's
0: the Stern.
6: I was in Nampa all day. Downtown Boise. We got our friends from Guava Tree that are some Boise guys that are now based out of Logan. Is that right?
12: Well, they're actually all at Logan, but yeah.
6: Yeah, okay. Yeah, so a bunch of Logan guys, and then our good friends Void Strider from Boise are opening up. Mm-hmm. So yeah, it's gonna be a great time. It's gonna be a very diverse bill, and we're excited to perform the album in full. We've got some surprises up our sleeve.
0: Oh yeah. Well, I mean, you guys have been a surprising band. That Black Sabbath show you did, was that last Halloween?
6: That was last Halloween.
9: The most recent Halloween.
6: The most
0: recent Halloween.
6: That was a blast.
0: That was a good, it was a good time.
1: We enjoyed being Aussie.
6: Yeah.
0: I could tell. I could tell on that. You know, we've been playing some music, and we're going to play some more in a little bit here. Was there any music that was inspiring you as you were working on this particular record?
9: That's a really good question, because we all kind of listen to our own stuff. We have our favorite bands, but as a band, we never really like pick a band and try to sound like it.
0: Mm-hmm.
9: When we were putting this playlist together of influences, it's more of like a collection of our individual influences. And like when we meet up as a band to write music, we basically just play rock and roll, mm-hmm. our version of rock and roll, and mm-hmm. don't really. Yeah, I mean, when we were mixing, I don't even remember what I might have been listening to at the time.
0: Mm-hmm.
9: And it was, we weren't mixing at the same time that we were writing either. Mm-hmm. It's just a long process of, I don't know, just letting your influences kind of bleed through you
0: mm-hmm.
9: Individually. Because, yeah, we've never really aimed for anything,
0: mm-hmm.
9: which I don't know. If that actually works or not.
0: Well, it works. This is the fourth record.
9: Yeah, yeah, apparently it works.
0: You're still here and you haven't, and Riley hasn't buried any of you out in the desert, so.
9: Not yet. It's coming.
0: You may want to rethink that. Will there be a tour coming out?
11: Yeah. So, yeah, we're going to be announcing some dates this fall. We're going to be doing some fun stuff in October. So mm-hmm. yeah, we'll be announcing a few things coming up that we're.
0: Well, I know there's one on the books already, October 10th, right?
11: Yes, yeah, yep, absolutely. Yeah, we'll be playing with Kal-El and Volume and Goya on October 10th. That's actually the first date that we'll be kind of taking off for a little bit. Got a mm-hmm. couple little runs in October. We're excited to finish booking, and yeah, that one in particular is going to be a blast.
0: Yeah, that's going to be.
9: I think that's the 7th.
0: Is it the 7th?
9: The 10th is Castle Rat.
0: 10th is Castle Rat. 7th is...
11: It's a dense month.
9: Yeah.
0: It's a very dense month. Yeah, we were here at the station. And you and I, Carson, were just talking about that. It's just like all of a sudden, it seemed like our genre, I'll just call it our genre, had been kind of quiet in the Boise for like the last year. And then all of a sudden, it's just like in the last 6 months, it's just all of a sudden they're dropping them all the way from Corrosion of Conformity coming up in July and then Uncle Acid and... the Deadbeats and
11: all them witches and King Buffalo were here. It's been a good year so far. There's a lot coming up.
0: absolutely. So tonight you played the new one, which I don't know the name. Is that Abandoned to Decay, and then Buried on Boot Hill. So is that sort of indicative of what people can expect on this new record?
11: Yeah, I think that's a good sampling. You know, we've got Pondere out as well as a single. There's a few more tracks on it that, you know, are going to be released here in a week and a half. But, yeah, I think it tells part of the story. I think the album itself is, you know, got its own vibe and its own life. And I think everything really meshed well together. There's some fun stuff on there that we're really stoked to finally get out to the world.
0: And I'm a big vinyl guy, so talk to me about the artwork. For the record?
11: Yeah, the artwork was a public domain image that Travis had found online. We were wanting something vintage, something, you know, authentic. And, yeah, I think it was just a man in Nevada, I think, or something like that.
9: Yeah, I forgot what did I search? Because there's a whole website from Library of Congress of public domain.
11: Yeah.
9: And, I was just looking for something that kind of captured the Western vibe. I liked the lonely old man who... kind of seems like he's prospecting, and I mean there's nobody around him, it's just him. I think that was like very representative of a lot of the, I guess, the stories we were telling within the music.
11: Yeah, kind absolutely.
9: Of not that there's any like specific story going on, but I think that image just kind of captured it. So, and there was a few that we had to choose from, but that one kind of seemed to work out the best.
11: Yeah, and then we used a lot of photography on the inside and the liner and stuff from our friend Andrew Olson, mm-hmm. who has done some photography for us in the past as well. So everyone that orders the vinyls got some fun stuff inside as well.
0: Mm-hmm. Which you can get through Elder Baloo on Bandcamp as well as directly through Ripple as well, right?
11: Absolutely, yep.
0: Yeah, all right. Well, hey, let's get into some more music and see what we've got here. Let's see. You know what? You know, did you guys collaborate on these at all?
11: We all brought our own tastes together.
0: I know, but did you see them?
11: We did see them, yes.
0: You did see them. So you did see there's some overlaps. Talk to me about this Frank Zappa overlap that seems to be existing.
1: We just love Zappa and we hate boring music.
11: We listen to a lot of Zappa on tour.
1: When I first heard Frank Zappa, I thought, I hate this.
0: Uh-huh.
1: And it was like 12 years ago when I started hanging out with Carson and the Bomb Shelter people. And... all of a sudden, one day, it was like, oh, my God, I think I get this. Uh-huh. Now I'm like, this isn't Zappa enough for me to sit here and enjoy.
0: It is not Zappa enough?
1: Yeah, I need it. I need a lot of changes. I need a lot of...
13: We also listen to a lot of boring music.
0: Well, I don't know about boring music in that, but no, I noticed that the Frank Zappa is in it. So let's play a couple Frank Zappa tracks. Cam, you picked I'm the Slime. Why'd you pick that one?
13: Top five riff all time.
0: Ooh. Are we going to debate riffs again?
13: Yeah, probably. I mean, this is the top five, I would say.
11: This is the Haven, isn't it?
0: It is the Haven. This is where it goes. Wait, where's the other one? Who else picked a Frank Zappa track?
1: It was Uncle Remus.
0: Uncle Remus. And why that one?
1: I just love his voice. And yeah. I do it a lot for my checks. I see it. But I just love that song. So Uncle Remus. Sorry, I'm thinking Sunrise Village, but I love that one too. But
0: all right, so we'll play a couple tracks from Frank Zappa, and then I'll throw a couple more on, and then we'll come back and we'll talk about some of the other songs that you've got here on this list and about the influences and so forth. We got to get to Travis, because actually I was just talking to somebody about Townes Van Zandt, so I'd love to hear your conversation about that. All right, stay tuned for the Elder Baloo takeover of Riff Hobbin. We'll be right back after these great tracks that have been picked out. Oh, I'm all tangled up.

0: Where's that confounded bridge?
1: All right, going back on air, I got Elder Baloo. This is the Elder Baloo playlist that we've got going here. We played Led Zeppelin's The Crunge from Houses of the Holy going back to 1973. That was Cam's pick. Why that one?
2: Oh, Bonzo.
1: All About the Bonzo?
2: Oh, yeah, for sure.
1: And that one just encapsulates it? That's one of the short ones.
2: Yeah, it's got a fun kind of thing going for it, you know, the just odd timing, something that I think we kind of do sometimes here and there, you know.
1: Mm-hmm.
2: Sneak a weird time signature, but it's really four, you know, but it just feels off. I like that stuff. You know, I like it when it feels off.
3: Ooh, that hurt a little.
1: And then we played Black Sabbath's Junior Eyes, that from Never Say Die in 1978. Travis?
4: It's just, I like the deep cuts from bands like that. I mean, obviously, I think Black Sabbath has an influence on just about anyone who plays heavy rock and roll sounding guitar. But, yeah, Junior's Eyes is one of their best songs, at least in my opinion.
1: Mm-hmm.
4: And it's not on the first four or six albums, so everyone likes to ignore it.
1: Mm-hmm.
4: So I'm here, like, shedding light on that because it's a good song. It's got a great riff.

0: It's got a good emotional depth, you know, everything that we want to try to do mm-hmm. as a band.
1: Well, and we talked about it off air, but we're going to talk about it on air again on the subject of Black Sabbath back in October for what do they call it? A shrine, the Halloween theme.
0: The shrining.
1: Yeah. Right. You all played, you guys put on your Black Sabbath robes and you gave honor to Black Sabbath back then. Talk about that a little bit for me.
2: Riley bit the head off a bat.
3: My only regret is that I sprayed more blood onto my body. No, it was a great time. It was amazing just to, like, I don't know. I've never really sat down and tried to learn a ton of Black Sabbath songs, but the lyrics were really deep, and it was a really fun time just to explore some rock and roll history.
1: You guys going to carry those songs with you and on future performances? Maybe drop another one in there?
2: Oh, man.
1: Your sets are rather.
2: I'm not sure if I remember them anymore.
1: Well, your sets are pretty expansive anyway, so yeah, you know.
2: I'm not opposed to it. We definitely talked about it afterwards. Like, we should keep at least one of these in the repertoire.
3: Maybe we just played on Halloween, one Sabbath song on Halloween.
1: Mm-hmm. Yeah, because I remember the Sword. They were touring with Zombie.
0: Yeah.
1: Yeah. Zombie. And then after the Sword had finished their set at the Neuralux, then. They came back out with Zombie and they did Mr. Crowley.
2: Oh, together?
1: Yeah, together. So they had all the keyboards and I was just like, oh, they talk about a well-done cover. So I'm just saying, please, for me, try and pull a Black Sabbath back into it. All right, let's talk about what else we got. Riley, you had the more off-the-wall picks?
3: Yes.
1: Shall we say?
3: Indubitably.
1: Because I'll tell you, I did not have a chance to check these out. Well, I know Alt J.
3: I love that one just because there's so many different parts. But do the familiar song
1: because it's that. So I'm familiar with Leonard Cohen and Alt J. I know of, but Agnes Obel, familiar. Tell me about it.
3: She's. I mean, am I like the Wikipedia page on this person? No.
1: No. Well, just why?
3: I'm a strange person, mm-hmm. and the song is beautiful. I love the different vocal parts. I feel that there's a vocal layer on it where they're doing the vibrato in reverse, so it's got this very haunting sound to it. Love it, mm-hmm. and also it reminds me of my cat because the cat's my familiar.
1: Oh, okay. It's just like, how deep am I going to have to get into this song?
3: Yeah, well, I only go deep.
1: I'm already finding out. Interesting. I mean, you're killing people in the desert.
0: Allegedly.
1: Let's believe
3: everyone's innocent until proven guilty.
1: Yeah,
2: you can't find the bodies.
1: That's right. And then let's see. Then we've got actually, and then Travis Towns Van Zandt.
0: Yep,
1: got that track. Why'd you pick that one?
0: Why
1: Towns Van Zandt? Either way,
0: I think I just kind of. Ran into a Towns Van Zandt brick wall at some point in my life.
1: Mm-hmm.
0: And I mean, it kind of inspired me to actually try songwriting because before that I was just mostly doing instrumental stuff and playing guitar. And then eventually getting to the point where it's like, all right, let's see if we could do a little bit more.
1: Mm-hmm.
0: But yeah, I mean, Towns Van Zandt just kind of resonated with me. So, I mean, I could have picked so many songs,
1: mm-hmm.
0: but I went with this one because it's got a good haunting melody, and you could definitely hear some influence from Towns Van Zandt in our stuff.
1: Mm-hmm.
0: Yes. At least at a certain point, you can. You can't.
2: the dark western feel, the genuine sorrow.
1: Yeah. You know? Yeah, I mean, yeah. I was talking to a friend of mine about him, and it's just every song of his just seems to hit. And then I feel bad, Carson. You know, we didn't get to talk about yours. We just played your songs.
2: Yeah, well,
1: let's talk about it. So you had Johnny Winter, Uriah Heep, Mountain, and ZZ Top. Tell me about your picks there. I'll turn my back around.
2: Most of my listenership is on older material. You know, I grew up listening to a lot of rock and roll from my dad that influenced me greatly. And then as I became, you know, went out on my own and stuff and started listening to a lot more deeper stuff, deeper cuts, you know, investigating bands that I maybe knew a couple songs from. And all of a sudden now I've got, you know, I think I've got 14 vinyls mm-hmm. from Uriah Heep, which mm-hmm. is insane. And it's like, oh, that's half their discography.
1: Mm-hmm.
2: So I think there's so much great stuff out there, especially when you start digging in. And, you know, ZZ Top was my first album I ever had. It's one of the first concerts I ever had. I love Southern rock. I love that 70s style. I think that the thing that I bring to my writing and to this band the most is that late 60s to like late 70s guitar feel and songwriting structure. It's, if you listen to these old songs, you can see where my brain's at, you know.
1: Uh-huh.
2: And I just love it. It's, uh-huh, if I go to anything, it's going to be something that's old.
1: Uh-huh.
2: Yeah,
1: that's great.
2: Yeah,
1: all right. Were you raising your hand? I was like, class. All right. One question for you, and you need not be embarrassed by your answer, because I will tell you what the answer for me is. The first concert you went to, my first concert was Alabama.
0: Nice.
1: So with that being the floor, no matter what you say, you're okay. You're in a safe place here. First concert.
2: My first concert as a kid was Michael W. Smith. But I don't count that one. I like to count my first one as Jethro Tull, which was probably my third or fourth one. It was the first one that wasn't a necessarily religious, my mom sending me to a concert thing.
1: Oh, the first of choice.
2: Yeah, the first of choice, Jethro Tull.
1: Yes. Yeah. In fairness, Alabama was being taken by my parents. So
2: yeah.
1: I Alice Cooper was the first one I paid for. That's why the answer really is Alice Cooper, because I paid for that.
2: Yeah, but it's good to know that both, you know, yes, we share that with each other.
1: There we go.
3: Okay. The first concert, my aunt took me to it, and it was Evanescence. Yeah. Flyleaf opened the whole show.
1: Well, I
3: and
1: dig Flyleaf,
3: 3D,
1: though.
3: 3 Days Grace.
1: 3 Days Grace, yeah.
3: Yes, 3 Days Grace.
1: Uh-huh.
3: Flyleaf, definitely, that was show. Uh-huh. Seeing that tiny woman throw herself around the stage and make those sounds.
1: Uh-huh.
3: I was like 14, and I was like, I don't know how I'm going to do that, but I'm going to do that.
1: Yeah. Cam?
4: The Dead, you saw in an amphitheater, 2005.
1: Wow, he just lays his credentials out, yeah, like that.
3: Boom. He wins. Wow.
2: Straight up.
1: There it is. Travis?
0: Mine was Styx at the Red Lion Casino in Elko, Nevada. So I grew up in a small town that really didn't have concerts.
1: Mm-hmm.
0: I mean, Elko wasn't even where I grew up. I grew up 50 miles east. So, yeah, I mean, it was pretty all right,
1: mm-hmm,
0: you know.
2: Come sail away.
0: Yeah. Great old Elko, Nevada.
1: And I'm substantially older than everyone in the room. What year was this for Styx? This is post Mr. Roboto, I'm presuming.
0: Yeah, I think I was like a freshman or a sophomore in high school, so probably like 2002 or something like that.
1: Okay.
0: 2003. Somewhere around there.
1: So enough time where they had decided to not play any tracks from Mr. Roboto?
0: I think they did a part of that. Because, Dennis DeYoung wasn't part of the band, so the guy that they had filling in for him, because he's the vocalist, and I don't know much about Styx, but I do know that, like, he wrote that song,
1: mm-hmm,
0: or he's, like, the primary vocalist.
1: Mm-hmm.
0: He's the one who's got that strange vocal,
1: mm-hmm,
0: style. I don't know. It's hard to describe.
1: I know what you're doing. Yeah. All right. Well, let's get to some business, and then we're going to play Towns Van Zandt and Agnes Obel.
3: Yes.
1: Yes. And it's going to make some of the people who I haven't listened to it yet, but I'm sure someone's going to go, what happened to Riffhaven when Agnes Obel comes
3: on?
1: Oh,
3: I'm sure.
2: It's gorgeous.
1: It's going to be gorgeous. So the important details, though, the things you need to write down right now. Graves of the Silent Plain, that will be released on July 10th on Ripple Music, available locally, online, any place you buy your music, you can find it. There will be a album release party on July 11th at the Shrine Social Club, and I know it's got Voice Writer, and I'm so embarrassed, I forgot who else is on that bill?
2: Guava Tree.
1: And so be on the lookout for all of that. Again, thank you so much for coming on to my show. And it's been 10 years of Elder Baloo. It's been 10 years of Riffhaven. You guys were the first, Engel, excuse me.
3: You're fine.
1: I'll do it this way. Since we're doing the Western theme, y'all. Y'all were the first band that did a live performance on my show, and you've graced me every time you've released a record since then, coming in, and I'm very honored and pleased by that. So thank you very much. Again, July 10th, the brand new record, July 11th. Check them out at the Shrine Social Club. Thank you all.
2: It's been a pleasure. Thank you.
3: Thank you. Have a good night.
1: Here we go.

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0: And welcome, my late night party animals, to the Event Horizon Boogie with me, Jared the Manimal Bostrom, and you,
1: Nat Love.
0: Here we are. It's Tuesday night once again. You just heard Sakuran Zensen, Taxi Man from 2020's I Am Sakuran Zensen. Seemingly, no one knows about this band. No one's ever told me, hey, have you ever listened to Sakuran Zensen? It's been 6 years. It's been almost a decade. I think they're still stuck in Japan. I want them to come to Boise now. Just putting that out there. The Jim Carroll Band, People Who Died from Catholic Boy, released in 1979, released from Fat Possum. Also, I played that song a lot back in 2020 and just heard that in the new Jackass movie, so we're playing it for you now. Nat, how you doing?
1: I'm doing great. Cool. And I would like to say that I love that song, that People
0: Who
1: Died.
0: It's fun.
1: That's a lot of fun. You sent that over to me earlier this week, and I have not been able to stop listening. So, thanks for introducing me.
0: Yeah, of course. Yeah, dig into the rest of that album. It's really fun like
1: sure.
0: that. We're kind of riding similar wavelengths this week. We're not doing the strict hour one, all my picks, and hour two, all your picks. We're kind of mixing it up a little bit.
1: Yeah, a little more of a weaving of a musical tapestry.
0: Yes, exactly. Mm. I love the way you put that.
1: Thanks.
0: Yeah, we're riding kind of a garagey, kind of post-punky, kind of spooky, little noisy and weird in there. And some pop sensibility.
1: Yeah, we got it all tonight.
0: And sex appeal. We got it all. We're kind of going to pump the brakes a little bit on this next set, get a little groovier as we settle into the night. To kick things off, we got Tom Waits Going Out West from Bone Machine. My favorite Tom Waits album. Do you have a favorite Tom Waits album?
1: No.
0: Okay.
1: I should. Yeah. I've actually been meaning to get more into Tom Waits.
0: Yeah?
1: Ever since I went to London and I stayed in an Airbnb that was not advertised as Tom Waits themed, mm-hmm. but I got there and it was very clearly Tom Waits themed.
0: Really?
1: I've been telling myself I need to do more digging because my knowledge is pretty surface level. But yeah.
0: Well, we got plenty of talk about during this next block, and more to report on to you later. Here he is now, Tom Waits Going Out West, here on the Event Horizon Boogie with me, Jared the Manimal Bostrom, and you,
1: Nat Love.
0: We'll see y'all on the other side.

0: All right, welcome back, my late night party animals, to the Event Horizon Boogie with me, Jared the Manimal Bostrom, and you,
1: Nat Love.
0: Here we are. I don't normally play Link Ray covers, but this one was pretty good. It was the Lively Ones from 1962, the album Surf Drums from Rhino. Before that, we had Noonday Underground, their song London from 2000's Self-Assembly. We had the Nightbeats with their single from last year, Behind the Green Door, which I really thought was going to turn into an album, but have not heard anything since. It was released from Suicide Squeeze Records. The Black Angels coming back to town, and I did not write that down, but for your information, the Black Angels are going to be in town November 12th at the Shrine Social Club, which was about the same time they came around last time, but I missed it, not going to miss it again. Before that, we had Tom Waits kicking the set off with Going Out West, Bone Machine, 1992 from Island Records, which we said we were going to talk about Tom Waits during the last block, and we didn't. But we talked about so much more than that.
1: Yeah, you went on a good fishing trip last week.
0: Yeah.
1: Heard about that.
0: Yeah, and you saw an amazing show, which we're going to be digging into later in the show.
1: Yes.
0: In this show. And you found a sweet poster at the flea market.
1: I did. Yeah. So we covered some more bases.
0: Yep. And we're just recapping for you. We don't need to rehash the entire conversation. But yeah, like I said, that Lively Ones track, don't normally play Link Ray. If I want Link Ray, I will just play the man himself.
1: And luckily, that's coming up.
0: Yep. Nat Love brought down some Link Ray, which we're going to kick the next set off with. And this is one I didn't know. Tell us about the next song here.
1: Oh, I guess I don't really have too much to say about it. It starts off really kind of atonal and kind of gross sounding, and then it kind of settles into a little more of a comfortable groove, which I think is fun.
0: Yeah.
1: It's good to feel uncomfortable sometimes.
0: Exactly. No, I was shuffling through our playlist earlier, and I knew immediately that that was the Link Ray song, because like you said, there is, I can always tell it's him because he does push it a little bit in it, almost every song where you're like, okay, is this a song? And then it's totally a song.
1: Yes. You know?
0: So here we go. We're going to get into it, and we got a whole big old set of Nat Love picks coming your way. Including Link Ray and Margaret, The Killing Floor, Screaming Lord Sutch, The Sonics, Sheet Kid. We'll take the night from there. Anything I should add?
1: No, I think I'm ready to get into it.
0: Okay, let's get into it. Here he is now, Link Ray, Big City After Dark, here on the Event Horizon Boogie with me, Jared the Manimal Bostrom, and you,
1: Nat Love.
0: We'll see y'all on the other side.

like red. So that makes me a ghost when I die, right? I call that sugar.

0: And welcome back, my late night party animals, to the Event Horizon Boogie with Jared the Manimal Bostrom and
1: Matt Love.
0: You just heard The Cramps, Can't Find My Mind from Psychedelic Jungle, released 1981. Well, Nat, this is your set.
1: Yeah, okay.
0: Are you able to see the screen okay?
1: On. Yeah.
0: Okay.
1: Before that, we had Sheet Kid with Sugartown, Fish, from 2017. Before that was Money by the Sonics, a cover. It's a little far away.
0: Oh, is that a cover?
1: Yeah.
0: Oh, I don't think
1: it was their, I don't know who originally did it, but, you know, the Beatles did it. A bunch of people did it.
0: Oh, okay.
1: Off of Here Are the Sonics from 1964. Before that, we had Don't You Just Know It, also a cover from Screaming Lord Sutch and the Savages, off of Till the Following Night 2015 release. Before that, we had The Killing Floors with Toto Por Ti, off the Toto Por Ti No Quiero Nada single from 2025. And before that was Anne Margaret, I Just Don't Understand, also a cover. I was feeling really covery when I was putting this together. I don't know if you can tell.
0: Tasteful covers.
1: Yeah, well, I was thinking about the cover, Link Wray cover. So it got me in a mood. That was off On the Way Up from 1961. And we started that set off, speaking of Link Wray, with Link Wray's Big City After Dark from Rumble Street, 1956.
0: Fantastic.
1: Yeah. And you guys actually may have heard just a little bit of a preview of the next song we're going to play.
0: Just a little taster.
1: So, coming up, I saw Akshamel play at Neuralux over the weekend, and it was an incredible show. And I was actually telling Jared during this last set that I was getting angry listening to them today about the fact that I can't go see them again right now immediately. It was such an incredible show. So I wanted to throw something in for you guys to check out if you have not heard them. This is going to be The Funeral of a Woman. It's cut off here. Hang on.
0: Well, that's all right.
1: Because very long title.
0: Before we get into this next break, we do have a quick couple messages for you. And then we'll do another quick intro of this song, and we'll be right back with you.
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0: There we go. All right, you are listening to the Event Horizon Boogie with Jared the Manimal Bostrom and Nat Love here on Radio Boise. Before that last break, Nat was filling us in on the show that she saw over the weekend, which I unfortunately was not able to make it to. But it sounds like quite the experience. I don't know how to describe this band to you, and doesn't seem like Nat does either.
1: No, I saw them, and I'm still not quite sure. But it was a transformative experience.
0: Yeah.
1: I'll say that. I think we're just going to get right into it. So this is Akshamel with The Funeral of a Woman Whose Soul is Trapped in the Sun. Wow. Here on Radio Boise with
0: Jared the Man Mobostrom.
1: And me, Nat Love.
0: See y'all on the other side.

0: And we are back. You guys just heard... Hang on, I gotta lock in really quick. You guys just heard Who by Fire by Leonard Cohen off New Skin for the Old Ceremony, 1974. Before that, we had Buffy St. Marie with God is Alive, Magic is Afoot off Illuminations, 1969. And starting that set off, we had The Funeral of a Woman Whose Soul is Trapped in the Sun by The Giver of Illness and Akshamel off The Totemist from 2020. Do you have any thoughts on that, Jared?
1: Yeah, if my soul was trapped in the sun, I would hope someone would write a song that beautiful about me. That was quite a journey going on there. Yeah. I'm really sad I missed the show, but they'll come back, right?
0: They'll come back.
1: Yeah.
0: We'll will it to happen.
1: Yeah.
0: Yeah.
1: If we say it on the radio enough times, they'll come back.
0: Someone will tell them we were talking about them.
1: Yeah.
0: Yeah. All right. Well, I think that we are probably just going to keep chugging along here. We have, coming up next, we have the Velvet Underground with Ride Into the Sun. And after that, we're going to get some Tilted Earth, some Iggy Pop, and more here on the Event Horizon Boogie with me, Nat Love, and
1: Jared the Manimal Bostrom
0: on Radio Boise.

0: back. You're listening to the Event Horizon Boogie here on Radio Boise with me, Nat Love, and...
1: me, Jared the Manimal Bostrom.
0: You guys just heard Fall in Love with Me by Iggy Pop off Lust for Life 1977. For that, we had If You Do from Tilted Earth off If You Do Single 2026. That just came out last week. And before that, we had Ride Into the Sun from the Velvet Underground. Velvet Underground 45th Anniversary Super Deluxe 1969. Jared, do you mind if I ask you a question about Iggy Pop?
1: Of course. I'm an open book about Iggy Pop. Yeah.
0: So I'm going to be seeing Iggy Pop for the first time in my life next month, which I'm very excited about.
1: At Mosswood Meltdown.
0: At Mosswood Meltdown in Oakland. I was wondering, so you just said that Lust for Life is your favorite, maybe your favorite album? Or one of your favorite
1: it's
0: albums?
1: One of my favorite albums, okay. For sure. Yeah.
0: And it's definitely my favorite Iggy Pop album. Mm. When you saw him a few years ago, did he play much off of it?
1: The first time I saw Iggy was like 9 years ago, and it was coming off of his album Post-Pop Depression. You've opened a can of worms there.
0: Sorry.
1: And Post-Pop Depression he made with Josh Homme from Queens of the Stone Age, and it was supposed to be kind of his last album, and it really went back to the Bowie and Iggy era, where they did Lust for Life and they did The Idiot, and he mixed the Stooges' last album, Rod Power. So you got a lot of those flavors on that album. So the subsequent tour, he was playing a lot off of Lust for Life. But he generally does. And then when I saw him, because that ended up not being his last album, he did kind of a ambient kind of jazzy album after that called Free, which is also really good. But then the subsequent tours from that, he has like a full jazz band behind him now, and they get a little experimental and it's really cool. So they'll play I Want to Be Your Dog, but there's a lot of horn flares on it, and and then his guitar player Neveller, she'll go on these big like ambient trips while he reads poetry and stuff. And then it'll come back around and they'll go into like Lust for Life or something like that. And it'll be a big moment.
0: Well,
1: at least that was a few years ago.
0: Yeah.
1: Like 2023, I think, was the last time I saw him. So we'll see what he's doing now.
0: Well,
1: he's always moving.
0: I have a feeling probably no big jazz band on the Little Mosswood Meltdown stage, but who knows?
1: Who knows?
0: I'll be reporting back here in about a month.
1: Yes, please tell me everything about it.
0: But yes, thank you. You're a wealth of knowledge.
1: On Iggy Pop specifically.
0: Specifically on Iggy Pop. All right. Well, I think we're going to get back into the music here, and we're going to go back into some of Jared's picks. So do you want to introduce some of this?
1: Yeah. So your Iggy pick inspired some post-punk and some just general things in that region of my brain. So we're going to kick things off with Suicide from their debut album released in 1977. This is the song Ghost Rider. We'll also hear from Iguana Death Cult, Snapped Ankles, Japanese Television, and Honing Barna in this next set. Here on the Event Horizon Boogie with me, Jared the Manimal Bostrom, and you,
0: Nat Love.
1: We'll see y'all on the other side.

0: And welcome back, my late night party animals, to the Event Horizon Boogie with me, Jared the Manimal Bostrom, and you.
1: Nat Love.
0: That was a long way from where we started with Iggy Pop earlier in that set, but that was Honing Barna Animorphs from 2022's EP of the same name. We had Japanese Television with TikTok from a Japanese Television EP released in 2018. Snapped Ankles, The Evidence from 2021's Forest of your Problems from the Leaf label. We had Iguana Death Cult, who's going to be in town September 24th. That was the song Supreme Leader from their brand new album Guns Out. Suicide with Ghost Rider kicked that last set off from their debut album released 1977. I love that song. I always picture like driving off on a motorcycle listening to Ghost Rider. But that's just me. That's just something I think about. Boy, it's late.
1: Yeah, we've been yawning.
0: We've been yawning.
1: I think we're on a similar wavelength of kind of petering out here.
0: But yeah, that that's motorcycle music in my head.
1: Sure.
0: Yeah, that's practically ZZ Top,
1: right?
0: You know.
1: Yeah, it's not just you.
0: Not just me. Sound like motorcycles to you guys? Going into this next set, I think what we're going to do is we're going to listen to The Mystery Lights. We're going to listen to Uncle Acid and the Deadbeats, and then we're going to close the night out with Nate Mercero. He's got a brand new single for you. It's a little crazy, so hold on tight. It's called There's Something Here. But before that, we're going to kick things off with The Mystery Lights, What Happens When You Turn the Devil Down, from their debut album. Well, their self-titled album, at least, The Mystery Lights. Do you know The Mystery Lights, Nat?
1: Not very well.
0: Yeah?
1: Yeah.
0: I think you're going to like this one. Yeah.
1: I'm ready.
0: All right. You got anything?
1: No.
0: All right.
1: That's it.
0: Been a good week. We'll see you next week here on the Event Horizon Boogie with me, Jared the Manimal Bostrom, and you,
1: Nat Love.
0: See ya on the other side.

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1: How do you do, ladies and gentlemen? My name is Alfred Hitchcock, and this is Music to be Murdered By.

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My name is Hannah, and I'm going to be your host for the next 2 hours, playing eerie vibes for your weary eyes. Special episode for you again this week. I'm out of the office. I'm currently on my way to the Oregon coast, and I'm bringing you along with me.

0: That song was Sparkle Thief by Toad off of their album Brass Chateau. Right before that, we had Fever from Innerwave. Before that was Tiny Cities Made of Ashes from Modest Mouse on the album The Moon in Antarctica. Before that was Get a Move On by Mr. Scruff and Sneaky. Then we started that set off with Lydia the Tattooed Lady by Bobby Short. At the top of the hour, we had Little Boy Blue by Tom Waits. A couple words from the station, and we'll be right back.
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0: 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Once again, I'm your host, Hannah. Like many of you, I'm currently navigating through the state of Oregon on my way to the coast for the weekend, so I thought I'd share what we're listening to on our drive. 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

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Pulse 110. Blood pressure 140 over 90. Sweat glands aroused. Slight constriction of pupils. Inducing stage 2.

225. Temperature 98 degrees. Increasing dilation of pupils. Delta waves moving from cranial anterior to posterior. Overwhelming sense of well-being and euphoria.

4:34. Core temperature dropped to 93 degrees. Pulse down to 34. Blood pressure 60/40 and falling. Eyelids flickering.

0: 5:17. Pulse and temperature continuing to fall. Body inert. Skin grey and flaccid. No response to external stimuli. EEG shows no cerebral activity. Experiment ends.
1: That was experiment number 6 by Lemon Jelly off of the album Lost Horizons. Right before that, we had Fat Cat Keeps Getting Fatter by the Squirrel Nut Zippers. Before that was You Look Like Rain by Morphine. And before that was The Maintenance Shed by Swansea. Swansea is based out of Portland, Oregon, just like Modest Mouse is nowadays. Couple Oregon bands for you guys while we're cruising through. Personally, I'm about coming up on Bend right now, and looks like there's something suspicious out in the woods. Some kind of shape, but I think I'm going to pull over and take a look. Here's another song while I'm doing that.

you and I don't have shells to crawl into like Bert the Turtle, so we have to cover up in our own way. Paul and Patty know this. No matter where they go or what they do, they always try to remember what to do if the atom bomb explodes right then. It's a bomb. Duck and cover. Here's Tony going to his Cub Scout meeting. Tony knows the bomb can explode any time of the year, day or night. Duck and cover. 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That flash means act fast.

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And there's one big advantage if the music is hot. It's the fast-moving exit just in case something rips.

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0: to Los Angeles.
1: Well, it's actually about 2 a.m., I think, about in Boise, Idaho. I personally have crossed over the border. I'm in Oregon, somewhere on the 20 now. That was Screenwriter's Blues by Soul Coughing off of the 30th anniversary edition of Ruby Vroom. Right before that was Strip Polka by the Andrews Sisters. They've always got something fun to say. Before that was Soul Meets Body by Death Cab for Cutie. And then right before that was I Want You, She's So Heavy. That version was Joe Anderson. It is the Across the Universe version, of course, by the Beatles originally. Right before that, we had Atom Bomb Baby by the Five Stars. We have a couple more words from the station, and we'll be right back.
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1: Ultimately, my goal for the weekend is to end up in Lincoln City, Oregon. Beautiful seaside town. If you've never been, I can't recommend it enough. I try to make it out there every now and then, and it's been far too long. I'm expecting a stormy, overcast weekend, the kind of weekend on the beach that you just can't live without. It's the kind that you get used to if you grew up here in the Pacific Northwest, you know? I don't have any technology to provide with you a pre-recorded story this week, since we are, in fact, in an automobile, so instead I'd like to read for you a short excerpt from the Cryptid Wiki on the Devil's Lake Monster in Lincoln City, Oregon. The Devil's Lake Monster is an aquatic creature that is said to reside in the depths of Devil's Lake, located east of Lincoln City, Oregon. According to Tillamook Indian legend, a creature with tentacles and a massive head has lived in the lake for an untold length of time. Over the past century, there have been several unconfirmed sightings of a monster in the lake, presumably the same creature from the Tillamook stories. In 1950, a strange creature washed up on nearby seashore, which locals dubbed Old Harry. This may or may not have been the same creature from the folktales and the sightings. On March 4th, 1950, Mary Bell Allam, the teenage daughter of the local marshal, discovered a strange carcass that had washed ashore on the ocean beach west of Devil's Lake. The carcass, which the locals dubbed Old Harry, was described as weighing 1,000 pounds, 22 feet long in size, with, quote, the body of a cow, approximately 9 tails, and hair all over the body and legs. Though there are plenty of ideas as to the identity of the carcass, its identity still remains a mystery. One can possibly wonder, was this the strange carcass actually the Devil's Lake Monster? If you're interested in following along my journey, and perhaps seeing a few lake monsters along the way, feel free to follow Witching Hour FM on Instagram. You can also email us your scary stories at witchinghourfm@gmail.com. Also, be sure to check out the social medias for Radio Boise. They're on Instagram and Facebook. There's all kinds of events coming up that we'd love to see you at.
4: Good evening, ladies and gentlemen. This is Frank Sinatra. We're all mindful of the situation overseas, and should any bulletins arrive from invasion headquarters, why, our program will be interrupted so that you may hear them immediately. Thank you very much.

In a dream, I was a werewolf. My soul was filled with crystal light. Lavender ribbons of rain sang, ridding my heart of mortal fright.

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0: That was Just Like a Broken Record by Glenn Kreitzer. Right before that was Hey by MF Doom. You might have recognized some of those samples. It was Scooby-Doo, obviously, if you haven't figured it out. It's one of my new favorites here. It's a good recommendation for the show. Right before that was Hell by the Squirrel Nut Zippers. And before that was Werewolf by Coco Rosie. Right before that was Penny Arcade by Pram off of their album Dark Island. And then we started the set off with an announcement from Frank Sinatra, which led into the Frank Sinatra Show opening from 1935 through 1955, the Frank Sinatra Show. A couple more words from the station and we'll be right back.
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0: You're listening to The Witching Hour, where everything goes bump in the night. I'm your host, Hannah, broadcasting from somewhere on the 20. Looks like some trees. I'm not really sure. Let's get back to the music and I'll keep you updated.
2: I remember when I was a little girl, our house caught on fire. I'll never forget the look on my father's face as he gathered me up in his arms and raced to the burning building out on the pavement. And I stood there shivering in my pajamas and watched the whole world go up in flames. And when it was all over, I said to myself, is that all there is to a fire? Is that all there is?

And when I was 12 years old, my daddy took me to the circus, the greatest show on earth. There were clowns and elephants and dancing bears, and a beautiful lady in pink tights flew high above our heads. And as I sat there watching, I had the feeling that something was missing. I don't know what, but when it was all over, I said to myself, is that all there is to the circus?

And then I fell in love with the most wonderful boy in the world. We'd take long walks down by the river, or just sit for hours gazing into each other's eyes. We were so very much in love. And then one day, he went away, and I thought I'd die, but I didn't. And when I didn't, I said to myself, is that all there is to

I know what you must be saying to yourselves. If that's the way she feels about it, why doesn't she just end it all? Oh no, not me. I'm not ready for that final disappointment. 'Cause I know, just as well as I'm standing here talking to you, that when that final moment comes and I'm breathing my last breath, I'll be saying to myself,

0: saw you.
1: That was Death Hex by the Velveteers, band out of Boulder, Colorado. Right before that was Tears by Giorgio Moroder off of the album Son of My Father. Right before that was Lights on a Satellite by Sun Ra and his orchestra. And then we started the set off with Is That All There Is by Peggy Lee. I have one more set coming up for you here on The Witching Hour on Radio Boise. My name is Hannah, and you've been traveling with me through genres, through time, and across the state of Oregon as I travel to Lincoln City for a little vacation. Doing a little spooky cryptid hunting, a little antiquing, and if we're really lucky, a little bit of sunbathing on the beach, but we'll see how that goes. This next song is a musician named Laura Labosco. She's actually from the Oregon coast, so definitely be sure to check her out. We appreciate everything that the coast provides for us, all the nature and all the vibes and all of the talent. Lots of musicians and artists coming out of the West Coast. Gonna get right into it now with her song from her live sessions called Dreams You're Falling.

That last song was Bioluminescence by Goth Babe. Goth Babe is originally from Memphis, Tennessee, but always creating music all over the Oregon coast, which is partially what got them onto the show this episode. We're trying to feature as many Oregon artists as I could come up with off of kind of the top of my head, so bear with me. Lord knows there could be many, many, many more that deserve to be on here. Right before that was Pit Stop, Take Me Home by Nathaniel Merriweather, Mike Patton, Jennifer Charles, Kid Koala, and Dan the Automator. Right before that was Dreams You're Fallen by Laura Labosco, another Oregon Coast musician that definitely deserves a follow if you're someone who does that kind of thing. Thank you so much for listening to The Witching Hour on Radio Boise. The last 2 hours we've been playing Eerie Vibes for Your Weary Eyes. We're just about pulling into our Airbnb here. Looks like a nice spooky place here on the coast. If you're interested in following our journey for the weekend, then keep an eye on Witching Hour FM on Instagram. We're going to be trying to check out a couple of creepy spots. And, you know, as always, we'll have links to everything that we played on the show today. So if for nothing else, you should definitely check it out for that. This last song is called Dear Hearts and Gentle People, and I'm dedicating it to you, listener. Not only in Boise, but maybe on the Oregon coast, or somewhere in between, or somewhere out in space, wherever you're listening from. Thank you. We appreciate you. See you next week. Have a good night.

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Some German.

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0: me like that, huh? 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
1: I knew if I stopped talking, you would start.
0: That's why I'm compelled to continue here. I went on eBay. I shouldn't have gone on eBay. I was warned about eBay. I didn't even know what the fuck eBay was. But I was warned about it. They said, stay away from eBay. And especially if you've got money in your pocket. And I had both. I was on eBay and I had money in my pocket and I made a big mistake. Well, I don't think it was a mistake. I was told I made a big mistake. See how easy I am. And that's why I'm gonna run it by you. I made a purchase. Okay, so what? I made a purchase and it was my money and I spent it. Okay. Now you be the judge. I bought, swear, the last dying breath of Henry Ford. Wait a minute. It was trapped in a Coke bottle with a cork in it. Really tight in there. And I probably paid more than I should have for it, but when you think about it, it's a first edition, you know? I mean, there's only one of them. And, okay, let's get to something else. What's the first thing we were gonna do here? Maybe a little rain. Ooh. Oh, no, let's see, let's take a different one. Oh, hell, they all start like that.
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0: Out of the fires of war have come countless stories of strange and incredible events. Many of these science has dismissed as the fabrications of minds overwrought by the excitement of battle. But in the reputable English periodical of the National Message may be found a report by one Captain Cecil W. Haywood, which can scarcely be explained away so easily. However tense the battle, is it likely that thousands of minds would be affected with the same delusion?
1: In the dark hours of early 1918, Captain Haywood was stationed at the town of Bethune, France, near the famous Basse Front. The British position was precarious.
2: We're giving up the position then, Major?
3: We've got to, Captain. We're outnumbered 3-1.
2: Wouldn't it be advisable, sir, to cover the withdrawal? A few volunteers could man the edge of the canal.
3: They wouldn't last 10 minutes.
2: Those 10 minutes might save 10,000 lives. If you permit me, sir, I'd like to command the volunteers.

0: Yes, suddenly and for no apparent reason, the Germans had ceased to advance. They were scrambling back to their positions. And then...
1: They've started up again, sir.
2: Yes, but not at us.
1: God blimey. You're right, sir. They're popping away at that hill over there.
2: But why, Private? Why? There's not a soul on it. Why should they be firing on an empty hill?
0: And if that were not incredible enough, a moment later, before the astonished eyes of the captain and the gunner, the entire German army suddenly broke its lines and began to flee in the wildest confusion. Quickly, the retreating British army consolidated its lines and counterattacked. Within a short time, the Germans, who had had victory within their grasp, were overwhelmed. As the prisoners began pouring in, Captain Hayward, still baffled by the incredible incident, visited the prison yard to interview them.
2: I want to know why you retreated. Why did your artillery fire at the hill?
3: Then you did not see the cavalry?
2: Cavalry? What cavalry?
3: On the hill. Men in white uniform on white horses. There were thousands of them.
2: You were firing at men on white horses?
3: Yeah, but it did no good. We could not stop them. They kept right on riding and not a single one of them fell.
0: The triumph of the British at Bethune must be attributed to an apparition, a mysterious and unexplained vision which turned the tide of battle. Every German prisoner, among them many officers of high rank, told this same story to Captain Hayward. A story incredible but true.
4: There's one thing that's constant. Not then, not later. Not some blurry distant future. Right this instant. Embody that freedom and drop into the 80s, the December of 1993s, the 1997s, the March 16th, 1968s, and the late early 2012 reissues of the classic from the 1973s.
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4: 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Eternity. 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
6: This piece is scored in the key of joy. Sergio on the piano. 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

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Like you have control. 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
1: To make a long, long story terse, be it blessing, be it curse, the Lord designed this universe with built-in obsolescence. Each twinkling little star and sun enjoys its own atomic run, exploding when its time is done with cosmic incandescence. Astronomers predict someday our own sun will blaze away. There'll be a glorious display of sunburst helium masses. Our little planet Earth below will join this pyrotechnic show with blazing hydrogen aglow and thermonuclear gases. Thank God this great combustion day is several billion years away. So as philosophers all say, why fret, why fume, why worry? A jillion moons will wane and wax. Sit down, make out your income tax. Enjoy your life, be calm, relax, for God is in no hurry. But oh, my friends, I have a hunch mankind might beat God to the punch.
2: There's one thing that's constant, not then, not later, not some blurry distant future, right this instant. Embody that freedom and drop into the 80s, the December of 1993s, the 1997s, the March 16th, 1968s, and the late early 2012 reissues of the classic from the 1973s.
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Did you know that dozens of people spontaneously combust each year? 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

There's a feeling in music, and it carries you back down the road you have traveled and makes you travel it again. Or it takes you back down the road somebody else has come, and you can look out across the world from the hill they are standing on.

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it is joy, it is of such a treasured sort and such a fine make that the thought of its passing is near to pain. That you can see how pain has paid you a profit in its own strange way. And the joy of the sadness is like a raindrop falling in the sun. Music is on the radio. I notice that as I listen. I think of my mistakes, ill words, wasted time. In the next note, I think of who I love and who I hate, and the success I've had at both, and of my tomorrow's chances. And I feel like a singing god riding on a cloud, snapping my fingers and ruling a universe.

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And the people are the song.

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0: starting the show with a squeaky microphone arm and music from Scotland, as is our wont. That was Chris Drever doing the call and the answer. Duncan Chisholm before that. Excuse me, with an heir whose name is unknown. So he called it the unknown heir. Sounds all right to me. Emily Smith gave us the Sowers song. Dougie McLean with the Jail. And Marit Green, Kemoskoli. And of course, we started the show as we do every week with music from Skip Gorman from that fantastic record, Mandolin in the Cow Camp. You are listening to Rambler's Retreat.
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0: All right, for a little change of pace, let's listen to Keith Jarrett. This is My Wild Irish Rose.

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Moved to Georgia and took the name Diana Jones. Diana ran the Dewdrop Inn, wily as a mountain cat,

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That's that's Jonathan Bird doing Diana Jones. Tindersticks before that, What Are You Fighting For? Cab Calloway. He was the great St. James Infirmary. I did a show way back in the way back, because this comes from the same roots, the same ballad roots as what we usually call here in the U.S. the Streets of Laredo. And they kind of diverged on these two paths, and one went down the St. James Infirmary path and the other down the Streets of Laredo. And that was a fun show. I played a lot of different versions and a lot of variations, and talked about the history of the tune, and I enjoyed that. Whether the rest of you enjoyed it or not, nobody threatened me, so I guess it must have been okay. And Keith Jarrett before that doing My Wild Irish Rose. All right, leaning close to the radio, because I'm going to say this very quietly, because I don't want anybody. I really don't want to. This is a secret between you and me. Just the two of us, okay? This is a secret. I first heard My Wild Irish Rose on the television show F Troop. All right, we got lots more coming up. Stick around, stay tuned, keep listening. This is Rambler's Retreat.

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4: All right, let's go to Sheila K. Adams. 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

0: Froggy went to courtin' and he did right, Froggy went to courtin' and he did right, Froggy went to courtin' and he did right, a sword and a pistol by his side, He rode right up to Miss Mousie's door,
1: Let me in.
0: He rode right up to Miss Mousie's door, He rode right up to Miss Mouse's door and he hit it so hard that it made it roar, Then Miss Mousie let him in,
2: Come in, Mr. Froggy.
0: Then Miss Mousie let him in, Then Miss Mousie let him in, and the way they courted it was a sin, He took Miss Mousie right on his knee,
1: Come here, you sweet thing.
0: Took Miss Mousie right on his knee, Took Miss Mousie right on his knee, and he says,
1: Miss Mousie, would you marry me?
0: Well, Miss Mouse, she says, I don't know about that, Miss Mouse, she says, I don't know about that, Miss Mouse, she says,
2: I don't know about that, but thank them soul, you have to ask Uncle Rat,

Well, what did he get for a wedding gown, What did he get for a wedding gown, What did he get for a wedding gown? A piece of hide of an old white hound, Now, where will the wedding supper be, Where will the wedding supper be, Where will the wedding supper be? Way over yonder in a holler tree, The first guest was a big June bug, First guest was a big June bug, First guest was a big June bug, and he danced all around with a half a pint jug, The second guest was a bumblebee, Second guest was a bumblebee, Second guest was a bumblebee, and he danced around with a fiddle on his knee, Pick one, Jack.

0: Well, the third guest was a little gray mouse, uh-huh. He was a bride's brother. Third guest was a little gray mouse, uh-huh. The third guest was a little gray mouse, and he says, Mr. Froggy, can I rent you a house, uh-huh. He was a real estate man, you see. Well, now the frog, you know, he had to go on his honeymoon. So, Mr. Froggy went traveling across the lake, uh-huh. Froggy went to traveling across the lake, uh-huh. Yeah, he was a bullfrog. Well, the frog went to traveling across the lake, and he got swallowed up by a big black snake, uh-huh.
1: Mostly murder ballads, and that's it. Froggy went a courtin', that's a murder ballad, isn't it? But it's not a comedy. It's definitely a tragedy. It's how Shakespeare would have written it had Shakespeare existed. Let's see, that was Doc Watson. Froggy went a courtin'. Ultimate Spinach before that. I hope Wayne Burt is impressed that I dug this one up out of the crates. Visions of Your Reality, song we heard. The Leuven Brothers. There is, it is hard to beat brother harmony. Knoxville Girl, that's definitely a murder ballad. And Sheila K. Adams doing Young Hunting. Yep, another one. So, yeah. Songs about death and botany. As Gillian Welch said famously. We got lots more coming up, so please do stick around. This is Rambler's Retreat.
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1: All right, here's a brand new, or at least brand new-ish, recording of a song written by Woody Guthrie. It's one you may recognize. Is called Deportee, and this is Mason Villa along with Lucinda Williams.

0: It's Clarence Ashley doing Cuckoo Bird. Doc Watson before that was Shady Grove. Good old classic old time song before that, Ripple. There have been a lot of recordings by Grateful Dead. This is one of them. Lots of recordings by Grateful Dead of Ripple. But this first recording off the record, American Beauty, with that incredible mandolin part by David Grisman. I just don't see how you can get better than that. But people have tried. But I'm not sure I'll ever give this one up as my favorite. Let's see. We started that off with Mason Villa and Lucinda Williams doing Deportee. And we got more coming up, so please do stick around. Stay tuned. This is Rambler's Retreat.
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0: All right, here's a tune from the new record by Ferris and Jason Romero. This is Always Losing Track.

0: New music from Rodney Crowell. Man, he's had a heck of a career. And that one features Lyle Lovett and Shelley Wright. It's called What You Gonna Do Now, number two. Before that, The Highwaymen doing The Road Goes On Forever. Of course, that's a Robert Earl Keane song. It's a great reference to that song in Todd Snyder. I started to say Todd Rundgren, and that's wrong. Todd Snyder in his record or song B-E-E-R-R-U-N Beer Run. It goes on forever and the party never ends. Ferris and Jason Romero started things off with Always Losing Track. And we do have a little bit more coming up, so please do stay tuned. This is Rambler's Retreat.
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2: 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Roy Haynes to Roy Hargrove. Armstrong to Zenon. Ella to Esperanza. 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
1: All right, we're going to go back a few decades, play some good old-fashioned rock and roll. That's when rock and roll still existed. This record, if you haven't seen the cover, it was drawn by R. Crumb. You owe that to yourself. This is Big Brother and the Holding Company, Peace of My Heart.

Yeah, that's one of the great anti-war songs. And I never played it on this show before. But I played it today. Country Joe and the Fish. Doing the fish cheer, and I feel like I'm fixing to die rag. Before that, the Birds doing 8 Miles High. And we started that set with Big Brother. We started that set with Big Brother and the Holding Company, featuring Janis Joplin on vocals. We kind of bounced all over today on this show, haven't we? I enjoyed it all. I hope you did too. It's one of those something for everyone shows. I don't know if those are good, bad, or indifferent, but I'm about done for this week, this particular episode of Rambler's Retreat. But I'll be back next Wednesday morning, bright and early, 6 a.m. I'll bring you another broad swath of folk music, whatever that means. I thought I was going to say something else, but I can't remember what it was. So I will just say stay tuned for Democracy Now! And then Jazz Beyond the Sky. All kinds of great shows coming up here on Radio Boise. Just all your favorite music shows and all your favorite public affairs shows. They happen here all day long and all week long. And until next time, I'm Greg Harness. Keep on rambling.

0: Good morning. Welcome, Jasmine Sky. Thank you, listener, for joining me, John McCarthy, at Radio Boise. KRBX, downtown 93.5, across Treasure Valley and beyond, 89.9 FM, and out there in the world, radioboise.org. Thanks for tuning in. Thanks for streaming in. And guess what? It's July. It's July 1. And here we are, Wednesday, July 1. In the middle of the year, in the beginning of the summer, it feels like, wow, where is summer coming? And, well, we got music, no matter what. Taj Mahal and the Phantom Blues Band singing Taj's song, Life of Love, celebrating a life of love. He sings Taj Mahal upbeat, as often is the case. The guy is known for the blues, but the happy blues. The album is Time, came out about the time of his 84th birthday in May. Happy birthday way back when, Taj Mahal. Great way for a male vocalist to take us out of that set that featured three younger, great female vocalists. Sarah Sharp did a classic, It's Been a Long, Long Time, off her album Deja Vu. Doye, Nigerian-born, Los Angeles-based singer, brand new album, Stay With Me, doing the classic, Give Me the Simple Life. George Cable's on piano and arranger. That bass was Sean Conley. And then two from Bill Evans, one new, one old, Noah Levy and Paul Edis, Portrait in Evans, where they rework and rethink a lot of great Bill Evans tunes, including Waltz for Debbie, where Noah Levy put lyrics to the classic Bill Evans tune. And Bill Evans' trio did the classic Summertime to get us started. 1962, How My Heart Sings. Chuck Israels on bass, taking over from Scott LaFaro. Paul Motion on drums. And that's how we get started with the music. For those of you who are regular listeners to Amy Goodman and Democracy Now!, the movie about Democracy Now!, Steal This Movie, is playing at our friends The Flicks here in Boise, and I'm not sure how long it'll be there, but it's going to be there through Thursday, this last I looked. Steal This Movie, Amy Goodman, who is a stalwart in telling the truth. That's where we are. Jazz Beyond the Sky, coming right back.
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0: Brandy Younger, birthday today, turns 43. Happy birthday, Brandy. Don't get a chance to hear a lot of harp, and it's a good way to sort of segue into the next thing. Off of her album from last year, Gadabout Season, we're going to hear BBL, Brandy Younger.

0: Steve Swallow, bass player. And I don't know, I thought I heard scratches like on an LP, but that was not an LP. His brand new album is Winter Songs, and that was kind of a wintry song, I guess. And he has each tune, each song numbered, and that as in consecutive numbers, and that was 7. Couldn't really tell you what the logic or lack thereof is in that sense, but Steve Swallow, his first album, did I say this already? First album in 10 years, and as a leader, and Chris Cheek on sax, but the guitar was Steve Gardinas. Mellow Adam Nuspin drums. Tyrone Allen in the middle there. Tyrone Allen II from his new-ish album, Upward. The A-side dedicated to RP. And that had another jazz harp player, Samantha Feliciano. And we started off with the harp player, Brandy Younger, for her birthday, BBL, Gadabout Season. Happy birthday, Brandy. Coming right back with more music.
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0: Cool record just came out of Copenhagen, Denmark, with a Copenhagen-based pianist, Carsten Dahl. Calls it the Carsten Dahl Experience, and it was a live show there in Copenhagen with Americans Gregory Hutchison on the bass, or on the drums, and Ruben Rogers on the bass. They call the album Into the Storm, and we are going to hear the cut, Sweets to the Sweet.

0: Regina Carter, violinist Regina Carter. That's, you know, we had a harpist earlier, now we have a violinist. Regina Carter from her album Swing States, Harmony in the Battleground. That was back in 2020. I wonder how she's thinking about it now. Pennsylvania, and that conceivably that's some kind of Pennsylvania song. John Batiste on the piano, John DeVersa on the trumpet, Harvey Mason on the bass, and Regina Carter on the violin. Well, I'm curious. That could conceivably could be my contribution to upcoming 4th of July festivities, Swing States, Harmony in the Battleground. We could call this one from David Janway Trio, Search for Peace, Blues on the Corner, McCoy Tyner mashup there. One of the two live albums there we just heard, Live at Blue Llama, which is in Ann Arbor, Michigan. That's also a 2026 release, as was Karsten Dahl Experience, Into the Storm, just released from Copenhagen. Sweets to the Sweet. And if that didn't sound like Frankie and Johnny, I don't know. Well, I meant to mention that David Janway had an amazing trio, Billy Hart on drums, and the bass was Robert Hurst to match Gregory Hutchison and Reuben Rogers, right? Rogers? On bass for Karsten Dahl. That's where we are. Coming right back.
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0: 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I'm John McCarthy. You're listening to Jazz Beyond the Sky. We're going to hear from pianist Billy Childs off of his recent release, Triumvirate. And the tune is Lazy Afternoon, but I think it fits this lazy July 1st morning. Here it is. We hope. Come on. Why is it not playing? There we go.

0: Isfahan, City in Iran. Tune from Duke Ellington and Billy Strayhorn. In that case, done a couple years back, 2023, by saxophonist Joel Fram, who's been here multiple times to Boise, from his album I'm Old Fashioned. And Pat Coyle is the pianist there. Isfahan, City in Iran, been bombed multiple times in what is now the fourth month of Trump's war. And happened into a book that was on my shelf for curious reasons. I have no idea exactly where it came from, but been there for years. And Vince Flynn, Protect and Defend, thriller, 2007, set in Isfahan and multiple other places in Iran. And if you think there's a lot of new stuff happening, 2007, Vince Flynn, thriller writer, envisioned a lot of what's happening. It's a ridiculous summer kind of read. Anyway, that's where we are. John McCarthy here, Jazz Beyond the Sky, Joel Fram, Isfahan, Ben Wolf in the middle. I don't know what happened to the CD player. Hope it's not going south like the one we already lost. Anytime After Now is his new album, Blues. Start off Billy Child's Lazy Afternoon from his new album, Triumvirate. That's where we are, Jazz Beyond the Sky. Let's hear this.
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0: New album out from Shapiro 17, and 17 refers to the number of people in the band. And who is Shapiro? I'm not sure. I'm going to have to dig. Well, John Shapiro is writer and leader. Best Laid Plans is the name of the album. We're going to hear a classic Herbie Hancock tune, Chameleon, Jazz Beyond the Sky.

0: Little Dave from Michael D's Big Band, from his new release, Return Trajectory. And that is composition from J.J. Johnson, who celebrated his centennial birth last year. So Michael's a little late, but Michael lives and breathes J.J. Johnson. And he's got a great band there out of Michigan, out of East Lansing, Michigan. I don't know if they're all students and faculty, but they are definitely from Michigan. Big band set there, Rich Willie, Laid Back Volume 1, and that was Long Lost Brothers. Started off Shapiro 17, Herbie Hancock's composition Chameleon, Best Laid Plans. And from what I can tell, John Shapiro is a composer, director, band leader, and all around the majordomo behind Shapiro 17, but not a player on his albums. Always strikes me as interesting. Okay, coming back, more big band.
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0: off minor. Composition from Thelonious Monk, done very different by the Ben Markley Big Band. And that featured Steve Nelson on the vibraphone and Peter Sommer on, what's Peter on, tenor sax. And the album, is it just out? No, it's out for a little bit. Tuesday Morning Feeling. Well, we've got the Wednesday Morning Feeling here. Jazz Beyond the Sky. These cats are from Colorado. And Ben Markley is from Colorado. And they consider themselves a group of musicians along Colorado's Front Range. And Colorado's been having some trouble with fires. And I hope they're all doing okay. So it's good to hear some beautiful music from the Ben Markley Big Band. Started off that set with Helen Sung Big Band, Positively CT, Clark Terry, Oracles. And that's where we are at Jazz Beyond the Sky. I'm John McCarthy, and you're tuned to Radio Boise, KRBX 89.9 FM, Caldwell, Boise, and beyond.
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0: Well, if we just heard a set of musicians from Colorado, this is a set of musicians from Delaware. It's the Amstel Jazz Ensemble that consists of faculty members from the University of Delaware and named after a street in Newark, Delaware. Who knew there was even a Newark in Delaware? But now we know. And Amstel is the street. Well, anybody would know that the most famous musician from Delaware, jazz musician, was Clifford Brown. I didn't really know that, but I read it, and now I know it. So we're going to hear Joy Spring. It's not spring, but it's going to be a joyful version of Joy Spring from Clifford Brown, whose death day was celebrated, not celebrated, but bemoaned just last week in a car wreck at age 26. Here is Joy Spring, Clifford Brown's composition done by the Amstel Jazz Ensemble from his home state of Delaware.

0: the Allie Ryerson Quartet. And with the self-titled album just released, the Allie Ryerson Quartet. And Allie Ryerson is the flutist, and composer, including of that tune, which was Chuck's tune, and Solar from Miles Davis. And that they are, I mean, I think you would call them regional. They're out of Mount Vernon, which is a suburb of New York, but a totally different world. At least that's where it was recorded, in Mount Vernon. And we heard from Nicholas Payton and Butcher Brown, also doing Miles Davis, All Blues. Nicholas Payton from New Orleans, Butcher Brown from Virginia, and they've teamed up and they're going to have an album. That's just a single that's released, but they're going to have an album out, A Supreme Blue. And I'm not sure if it's a combination of Miles Davis's music and John Coltrane. And one would assume it's because of their centennial births this year, both born in 1926. Miles already, John Coltrane's birthday is coming up, I think in September. You'll hear it. Don't worry. Nicholas Payton on trumpet. I'm not sure if he's playing keyboards. He's been playing keyboards. We'll check it out when the record comes out. And then from Delaware, the Amstel Jazz Ensemble, Joy Spring, First Date Blues. That's where we are here at Jazz Beyond the Sky. And coming right back, I don't think I played this.
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0: Big news with the farmers market is that they're moving, and out by the botanical garden, and I think it's happening right now. The work is happening, and big news. Well, David Ambrosio is the leader of this group, but they all get equal billing. Donnie McCaslin, Ingrid Jensen, Bruce Barth, Victor Lewis. And the album is Civil Disobedience. The tune is from drummer Joe Chambers, Irina. Jazz Beyond the Sky.

0: Mr. Hutcherson. Composition from Simon Moller, who is a vibraphonist, and of course Mr. Hutcherson would be Bobby Hutcherson. That's off the Moller's album Siba. Came out earlier this year, and that's nice drumming from Jungkook J.K. Kim. And we heard from Gregory Hutchinson, who is drummer, from his recent album, Kind of Now, The Pulse of Miles Davis. The tune we heard was Fio, maybe. That's from Bitches Brew, and it's a Wayne Shorter composition. That kind of surprised me to see that, but that's what we heard. David Ambrosia, the leader of Civil Disobedience. We heard Irina, Joe Chambers' composition. That's where we are, Jazz Beyond the Sky, coming right back.
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0: We're going to hear from Ethiopian sax player Abate Berhiun and his album with the Adisken Project is called Adisken. That's a little bit of a gamble, because it's been a while since I heard it, but we're going to hear the title track, Adisken, Jazz Beyond the Sky.

The Manuel Wilkins Quartet, live at the Village Vanguard, Volume 3, Put On the Blue Chain. That's it for me, John McCarthy, Jazzman on the Sky. Coming up next, Jax Flowerfield with, I believe, a guest DJ, going out with one last tune, New Jazz Underground out of New York City, a trio from Juilliard, came out of Juilliard. The new album is Hoodies. The tune is Sidetracked. Have a great Wednesday.

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6: Hello and good morning. As you may have noticed, I am not Jack. I'm DJ 10 Speed. I'm filling in for Jack today. And make sure to stay tuned for the rest of the show because we'll have an interview with the band High Fade later in the show, who is going to be playing at Alive After Five this evening. And Jack put together this playlist, so this will be as much of a fun surprise for you as it is for me. And the first band that we have up here is actually one that I recognize and really enjoy. They came to Boise a few times for Tree Fort, and that's The Paranoids. This song is called Hotel Celebrity. And thank you for joining us today on Jack's Flower Field.

0: Hello, welcome back. I'm DJ 10 Speed. Jack is out of town, so I'm filling in. And we're going to go through some of the music that we just heard. So, that last song was Stupid. Wait, no, it was The Snares. No. Sorry. It was a long night last night. That song was called Stupid, but it was not stupid. That's not what I meant. By The Snares, from the 2024 EP Damaged Goods, released by Psyched Records. Before that, we heard Lying by the band Reckling. That's from their 2018 self-titled album Reckling, released by Burger Records. Before that, we heard Touch by Levitation Room from their 2026 EP Equinox. And that was self-released. Before that, we heard New For You by Hines from the 2018 album I Don't Run, released by Lucky Number. And then we heard Go, Go, Go by Cosmet from the 2022 EP It's Cosmic, released by Specialist Subject. And as I said before, at the beginning of the set, you heard Hotel Celebrity by The Paranoids, released in 2020 I think it's an EP from their EP Pet Cemetery, released by Suicide Squeeze Records. We have about a minute of messages, and then we'll be right back with some upbeat road trip-like tunes.
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0: Hello. Welcome back to Jack's Flower Field.
1: I'm Jack.
0: I'm just kidding. I'm DJ Tenspeed. I'm filling in for Jack today, who is actually on tour. Exciting stuff. So let's go through some music that we just heard. That was Zyprexa by Buzzed Lightbeer from 2020, released as a single, self-released. Before that, we heard Haunted Tonight by Hunchback from their 2020 EP, New Witchcraft, and that was released by Freedom School Records and Money Toilet Records. Wow, the names the names people come up with, it catches my attention, that's for sure, you know? Before that, we heard Every City by Big Bill, and that was released in 2016 from the single Every City / Food Chain. I assume that's more likely an EP rather than a single, and that was released by Austin Town Hall Records. Before that, we heard Sorry Wrong Number by Slow Tide from their self-titled EP, Slow Tide, released in 2019, and that was self-released. Before that, we heard Small Talk by Juice Bumps from the 2020 album Hello Pinky, released by Lil Slugger. And starting off the set, we heard Forget It by Grocery Bag from their 2023 album Break You, self-released. This is actually cool because Jack made this playlist, so a lot of these songs are my first time hearing them as well. And I'm seeing a couple of artists on here that have actually made the KRBX charts over the last few weeks. So it's cool to finally get around to listening to those. And I can see why a band like Grocery Bag made the charts, because that song freaking rocked my socks off. We have about 30 seconds of messages and we'll be right back. So please stay tuned for Jack's Flower Field.

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1: Sorry, I lost track of where I was. Oh, here we go. Okay. All right. Here's the song. Here we go.

0: Hello, welcome back to Jack's Flower Field. I'm DJ 10-Speed. I'm filling in for Jack while he's on tour right now. And we're going to go through some of the songs that we just heard. That last one was One More Last Time by Wednesday from their album Twin Plagues, released by Orendahl Records. Before that, we heard Isla de Encanta by Pixies from the 1987 album Come On, Pilgrim, released by 4AD. Before that, we heard Rock and Roll Jesus by Velvet Daydream from the 2026 album Smoke and Mirrors, released by Flagstaff Records. And starting off the set, we heard Time is a Mirror by Organ Space Trail of Doom from their 2021 album Time is a Mirror. And it looks like that was self-released. And make sure that you stick around for the rest of the show, because we're going to have High Fade, a band that's playing tonight at Alive After 5 in the studio for an interview. And yeah, that's all I gotta say. We have about a minute of messages, and we'll be right back with some more music on Jack's Flower Field.
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0: Welcome back. I'm DJ 10Speed, and you're listening to Jack's Flower Field. Jack is out today, so it's just me. And he sent this music. I did not listen to this playlist beforehand, so we're kind of having a little surprise party together, and I've been really enjoying it so far. So some of those last tunes we listened to was Moab by The Crooked Rugs from their 2024 album Here and Now. Before that, we heard Low High by The Black Keys from their 2019 album Let's Rock, released by Nonesuch. Before that, we heard Don't Worry by The Gnomes from their 2026 EP More, and that was self-released. Then starting off the set, we heard It Was Like You Were Coming to Wake Us Back Up by Lily Seabird from their 2025 album Trash Mountain, released by Lame-O Records. Now, make sure that you stick around, because in about an hour, we're going to have High Fade, which is a Scottish trio, funky, rocky, heavy band. And they're going to come in for an interview, and then later this evening, we'll be playing at Alive After Five. So, stick around. We have about a minute of messages, and we'll get back to Jack's Flower Field and his wonderful playlist he put together for us today.
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Welcome back to Jack's Flower Field. I'm DJ 10-Speed, filling in for Jack today. And that song that we just heard is called Say It Again by Flory from the 2023 album The Holy Bible by Dear Life Records. And then before that, we heard Perfidia by The Ventures from the 1990 album Walk, Don't Run, The Best of The Ventures, released by Capitol Records. Before that, we heard Out of Limits by The Markets from their 2004 album Out of Limits, released by Rhino Warner Records. And then starting off this set was Make Out Mosh Pit by Couch Dog from their 2023 album How to Ruin Your Life Fast, That's Self-Released. And if you like the song that you can faintly hear in the background, it's called Guava by Cosmic Cooks. Guava by Cosmic Collective and JP Music Company from their album Cosmic Cooks Volume 7. And without further ado, we're going to get into Radio Boise's live music and events calendar. Here's a listing of events coming soon. Today, Wednesday, July 1st, we have High Fade and Mondo Pondo in The Grove at 5 p.m., and that's all ages. Stick around because we're going to have High Fade, a Scottish trio, in the studio for an interview at 2:30. Today we also have Karaoke in the Basement at Shrine Basement, and that's 21 and up, doors at 10 p.m. Thursday, July 2nd, we have Jay Boog and Ashley Rose Band at Treefort Music Hall, that's all ages, and doors at 7 p.m. Thursday, July 2nd, we also have The Dirty Turkeys and Moon Owls Mages at Shrine Basement. All ages and doors are at 8 p.m. Thursday, July 2nd, we also have Bong Wizard with special guests Strep, Thelosi, and Redskin playing at the Olympic venue, 21 and up. Doors are 7 p.m. Then finally, tomorrow, Thursday, July 2nd, we also have Too Slim and the Blues Saviors at the Sandbar at 6 p.m. That's it for now. You can submit calendar listings by going to musiccalendar@radioboise.org. 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We have about 30 seconds of messages, and then we're going to get right back to it.

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0: Welcome back to Jack's Flower Field. I'm DJ 10 Speed, and you're listening to Radio Boise, KRBX 89.9 FM, Caldwell, Boise. Also heard downtown on Translator Channel K228EK, Garden City. We just heard California Sun by UVs from their 2020 album Drunk Dial. Oh, never mind, my bad. That's going to be our next song. Before, what we just heard is So Flawless by Lizard's Mouth from their 2022 album Man on Lizard, released by Future Mall Ghost Records. Before that, we heard It's Over by Crasher from their 2020 EP Traitor, self-released. Before that, we heard Ghost on a Ship, Ghost of a Ship by Awful Knoffel from their 2026 album Ghost of a Ship, released by Chocolate Chin Records. Before that, we heard Strategies of Love by Chatterbox from their 2024 EP Night Calls, that is also self-released. Then before that, we heard Rockin' Baby by Sugar Tradition from their 2023 EP More Sugar, released by Feel It Records. And then at the beginning of this set, we heard Tic-Tac-Toe by Twisted Teens from their self-titled album from 2024, Twisted Teens, released by CPNPC. Now stick around, because in about 30 minutes, we're going to have High Fade on the air for an interview, and they'll also be playing later this evening at Alive After 5 at the Grove Plaza with support from Mondo Pondo. We have about a minute of messages, and then we'll be right back.
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0: All right, welcome back to Jack's Flower Field. Jack is gone today, so I'm here as DJ 10 Speed. And we're going to quickly go through some of those songs that we just heard. And then we have a wonderful artist from High Fade who will be joining us for an interview. So please stick around. Speaking of High Fade, we actually just heard their song Room 364 from their newest release, Twice as Nice, released by RPN Records. Before that, we heard Murderer by Drainer from their 2020 EP Year Round that is also self-released. Then before that, we heard Loved by Levitation Room from their 2015 EP Minds of Our Own that is self-released. Before that, we heard Nothing Will Change My Mind by Tex Crick from their 2021 album Live in New York City, released by Max Record Label LLC. And then starting off this set, we heard California Sun by UVs from their 2020 album Drunk Dial, Stay Home, released by Drunk Dial Records. We have about a minute of messages, and then we'll be right back for an interview with High Fade. Thanks for tuning in.
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2: 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Music. Eternity. You're welcome.
0: All right, and welcome back to Jack's Flower Field. I'm DJ 10 Speed, and I'm joined by one of the band members from High Fade. Welcome to Radio Boise.
4: Hey, how's it going? Hello, Radio Boise.
0: Sorry, hang on. I didn't turn on your mic. I'm censoring you as we speak.
4: Classic, okay, classic. How's it going, Radio Boise? And my name is Harry Valentino from High Fade. We're about to do some sound checking down in the plaza, so...
0: Yeah, they're going to be here at the Grove Plaza at Alive After 5 today. So if you have nothing going on, I would highly recommend going and seeing them. So I have some questions for you, and I usually like to kind of start it off with just how your band got started, where it got started. I read that you are... very DIY based, and I want to know what that means for you as your band kind of came together.
4: So I started the band in 2018, and then we were playing a lot of like pub and club shows in Edinburgh, and then from there we started going busking. I was always like pushing to go out busking out on the street. I've seen other people out there doing it, and there's a lot of bagpipers and stuff in Scotland. So then from there, I then kind of, we were playing on the street for ages. I think I played on the street for a good six years or so. And then we were still doing pub and club shows. And then we chose to stay independent for the first and the second album, just because a lot of the things that we were being offered really didn't kind of align with what we want to do as a band. And I think we enjoy our freedom and being able to do stuff like keeping ticket prices fair, vinyl prices fair. And like that is important to us. We know that. For people nowadays, especially, it's like things are extremely expensive. You know, we're seeing gas prices all across America. So we're just like, all right, cool. But for us, I think it's kind of maintaining that independence and freedom is kind of the main thing. And creatively as well, as we're not kind of pressured by anyone to do anything that we don't want to do. For us, it's like if we make a song, we can put it out tomorrow if we want to. And that is the freedom, I guess.
0: Yeah, I think that's a big discussion between a lot of bands who start independent is, yeah. you know, just... I think a lot of people are learning about the function of record labels
4: sure.
0: and that some of them can be really helpful for your band. But like at the end of the day, it is there's sacrifice, like creative sacrifices that might yeah. need to be made. And it's just depending on, yeah, there's just choices that you have to make. So that's,
4: pretty much yeah. it's kind of what are you willing to give up in order to have that kind of label support. But I think that when you're an independent band, if you keep pushing and you're willing to kind of stick it out long enough, you can reach a point where you can do a lot of the things that a label would do for you, but you just need to, we've tried to build like a team of people that are working with us and helping us, and some of those people don't ever get seen, but they're the people that we work with, and they're helping a lot of other independent bands to do stuff as well. And you know, like our manager Simon, he only works on us, but he also works for a management company in the dance world, but we're like his only band. So it's like we have this weird crossover, and we always kind of try and have, I don't know, like we like being the guinea pig for things. We're always willing to try something. Even if it doesn't work, we're like, well, at least we tried it. And then
0: yeah.
4: we move on, and having our own label has really kind of helped us free that up pretty much.
0: Yeah. And it's just so cool to me too, how you just said your group spent 6 years busking before yeah. deciding, you know, and as you said, you know, playing in bars and pubs before, like what was the decision that you made to kind of make that transition? Because in my mind, 6 years is a long
4: yeah.
0: time. That's like
4: yeah,
0: you kind of are establishing like a routine and an audience
4: out for sure.
0: with like a busking crowd. So what kind of made that shift happen?
4: I think for us is we spent a lot of time doing both in terms of focusing on like writing just original music, releasing just original music, because when we were busking we would do like a mix of stuff, and then we decided to just go like fully original and then kind of take that, and then that stuff took off from just posting like busking videos all the time and thousands of lovely American people being like, come to America. And we finally came to America, and now we're on like our fifth tour of the States. This is our longest tour that we'll have done of the States, and our second time going out to Canada as well. So for us, it's nuts. And to see people showing up to these gigs, we're not from America. So it's for us, it's amazing to see that we've been to like 42 different states, and there's
0: wow.
4: people coming to all these shows. And for us, it means a lot because, you know, being an independent band, and we're just kind of using the power of like community and what we've built in order to get people out to these gigs. And yeah, there's a few ads and whatnot, but nothing crazy. You know, it's not like we're spending a million quid on ads.
0: Yeah.
4: You know, we're hoping that people see the stuff, come out, buy a ticket. I know that it's, you know, there's a lot of steep competition in summertime in America as well. Some of the best music in the world is out here touring. So for us, and we've also got like 4th of July, we've got the World Cup, we've got all these other things
0: so
4: going
0: many,
4: on.
0: Yeah.
4: So for us, it's like, it's been an arduous tour, but it's been amazing. It's been a lot of fun, and we've had a great time.
0: Okay, so yeah, your first audience that kind of kickstarted this shift is an American audience.
4: Oh,
0: and that's
4: 100%.
0: The one that you catered to. And I assume that's probably through like building an online
4: pretty much
0: following.
4: I think,
0: yeah.
4: Yeah, like majority of our following is in the States. And don't get me wrong, like the UK and Europe is like, we love touring there, and the crowd show up, you know, our European audience is crazy as well. But for us, it feels so strange because, I mean, you guys are on a different time zone. You're on a different continent. So to come here and have so many people showing up is,
0: you know,
4: amazing.
0: It does make sense to me, though, that like an American audience would at least catch on to your music first, or maybe like,
4: yeah, they were
0: it
4: early.
0: Would stick with them. Because like when I listen to your music, it sounds quite American, or it sounds like it has a lot of American influence.
4: Oh,
0: of
4: 100%.
0: Like blues and funk, and as opposed to like I don't know, when I think of like rock music that's more from the UK, it's more kind of that like punk influence,
4: yeah.
0: that
4: yeah.
0: more like hardcore influence, stuff like that,
4: for sure.
0: So I guess I was surprised at first, but I guess as you say it does make a little more sense.
4: Yeah, it was strange for us because when we were playing this kind of stuff back home, it didn't catch on until we then came and toured America. And everyone was like, what do you mean you're touring America? Like, I would come home from a tour and people would be like, where have you been? And I'm like, oh, I've been in America. And they're like, what do you mean you've been in America? I'm like, oh, I've just been there for like 3 months touring. But like, you know, we're just normal guys, you know what I mean? Like, we're just hanging out. Like, still punting our own merch and whatnot. It's none of this stuff that I think that comes with something taken off. I think for us is very much that we enjoy hanging out with the people that come to the show. People ask us all the time, like, why are you at the merch table before a gig? And we're like, well, I love meeting new people and I love hanging out with those people. So
0: yeah,
4: we're very lucky that the American audience has embraced us in that way. Because I know a lot of bands that have came here and they've had a really tough time trying to get something going, and it can be off-putting. You know, we came here on our first tour and I remember we showed up to some of the gigs and we were like, this is dead. Like,
0: it's character building, yeah, for sure, and playing to the bartender.
4: Yeah. And we've still played the same gig as we have when we've played festivals with loads of people there. For us, I think we really just enjoy playing, but we also enjoy touring America, seeing America. We're very lucky we've got to see so much of it as well. As
0: what was, I'm like curious, what was the first, well, okay, I guess this is kind of two questions. What was the first place that you went to in the U.S. and did that place give you a particular impression? And then I want to know if you have any just like a particularly like funny touring story.
4: We landed in Chicago when we were coming here for the first time, and I remember flying in over the city and already just coming into land, I was like, oh, we're like, I remember the wheels touching down the ground. I was like, oh, like, this is real. Like, we're here now. Because it was one of those, it felt like a distant dream. I'd never been to America before. And then I was coming there. I didn't even know where to buy, like, toothpaste. The first time I came here, I remember going into, I can't remember what shop I went. I went into a shop and I asked, like, the old lady behind the counter. I was like, do you know where I can get toothpaste? And she was like, oh, honey, this is the wrong store for that. You need to go here. And I was like, cool. Well, this is a good start. I was like, I know absolutely nothing about this place.
0: Just go to the giant Walmart.
4: Yeah.
0: You have to walk, like, 20 blocks just to get.
4: That's exactly what happened as well. She was like, yeah, if you just go to the Walmart along there. And I was like, oh, cool. Like, she was like, oh, it's only a few blocks. Walking there was fun.
0: But walking across a highway.
4: Yeah. It was one of those. And I was just like, cool. And to start off with, I was like, yeah, no jaywalking for me. You know what I mean? I think now we've kind of loosened up a little bit. Not that I'm encouraging that whatsoever, but.
0: I'm going to ask you one more question and then we're going to get into some of your music so people can get a taste of, you know, we're going to convince some people to go to a live after five.
4: Love that.
0: We're going to,
4: they should come out. It's a good time. I mean, it's free. So what you got to lose?
0: Open to the public. It's open to the public. We try not to say the F word on this show.
4: Open to the public.
0: For our guidelines. But yeah, so we kind of talked a little bit. So your audience that kind of got you guys touring is American. And I'm curious of like what influences that you have. I saw on your kind of like email that you sent out as a part of your EPK release, you have some like for fans of. But I want to know like what artists you listened to that was like, yeah, I want to make some music like that.
4: I remember listening to, I think for a lot of people, it's like, you know, your classic, like your Led Zeppelins, your Jimi Hendrix, all that kind of stuff. I'm a big classic rock fan, but also I'm massively into like flamenco and gypsy jazz music. And that's like a big
0: thing.
4: Okay. A lot of Latin stuff. I love loads of like Latin music as well. And then from there, I think I then got into like heavy metal and a lot of like prog stuff. And then I came back to like funk and disco stuff. There's a lot of, like, African funk music that I'm really into as well. A lot of that stuff that, like, if you just go crate digging every now and then, I have, like, a huge playlist that I just add stuff to that I'm, like, I just sit at night sometimes and I'll spend, like, an hour just searching for stuff that I haven't. It might not be new music, but it's new, like, to me, and that's kind of something that I enjoy doing. It might be from, like, 68, and I'm, like, cool, well, I've never heard this before, or there's a guy called Joe Batan that I found just from digging through stuff that was like cool. He's one of my favorite guys that I listen to now, and I'm like, oh, cool.
0: Nice.
4: And I think as well, just loads of, I love a lot of, a lot of the 70s funk stuff is just where it's at. Especially a lot of the disco stuff, though, as well. And there's some really cool underground stuff kind of as it was going into, like, house music territory. I love that, like, pre-house music era of, like, disco stuff where you're, like,
0: yeah,
4: you can really see where it's headed and you're, like, it's almost there, but it's not quite got that electronic feel to it yet. And I love that, where you've got this perfect blend of, like, live music but also kind of bringing in stuff that is like these elements of electronic stuff, but it's not electronic, they're just trying to do it but live. And I think that for us, I love loads of live James Brown stuff as well. You know, people are like, oh, we're just like the fast funky stuff coming up. I'm like, if you listen to an old James Brown thing back in the day, I'm like, all of those tunes were way faster than the recordings.
0: Yeah, no, I really, yeah, I think there's, I'm like totally blanking. Well, I guess, well, yeah, one of the like for fans of thing that really stuck out to me was the Primus.
4: It was
0: for fans of Primus. Yeah. And I definitely don't think you guys sound like Primus, but the just like the kind of, yeah, the like fast rhythmic bass line. It's like a bass line that
4: I think there's like angst of Primus in there. It's just like some of the stuff that Primus does, I think. Because I didn't really listen to Primus much until we started touring America. And then loads of people would come to shows and be like, I can hear like some similarities. And then I started listening to it more and I was like, okay, I can hear where some of that's coming from.
0: Just
4: especially
0: like driving bass line.
4: Yeah, like bass and drums wise, 100% I can hear it, because some of the drum work and the Primus stuff is amazing as well. Like it's just like so angry, but like in a good way. It can, it's groovy and angry at the same time. And you're like, it just makes you have a stank face.
0: Well, on that note, I hope we're going to give some other people a stank face as well, because we're going to go ahead and take a listen to a few of Highfade's music from their newest album, Twice as Nice. First, we're going to listen to The Joke's on You, and then we're going to listen to Retro Inferno.

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2: We just heard Retro Inferno by High Fade from their newest release, Twice as Nice. And before that, The Joke's on You from the same artist and same album. And we also have Harry, is that right, from High Fade in the studio right now. We're doing an interview about their tour here and about their newest release, about how the band was formed, and they're going to be playing at Alive After 5 tonight at the Grove Plaza at 5 p.m. And I kind of want to know, like, on your, like, release package, it said that you are unconcerned with the limits of a three-piece band. So I want to know, what's your instrument setup?
3: Perfect. Sorry. There we go. We're back.
2: Community radio.
3: Hello, Boise. I think that for us, we tried various different formats, and then it very quickly became this thing where we were just playing so much more shows as a three piece that we eventually decided to just go as a three piece. And Ollie and I were both like really pushing the band. Ollie is our bass player, if there's anyone wondering who Ollie is. And then Heath, our new drummer, he joined us about a year ago now. And then we had kind of like a rotating lineup of drummers. We had like five or six different people that we were phoning for gigs. And Ollie and I reached this point where it was like, I can't do this anymore. We need a consistent drummer. So they had a fight to the end. I'm joking. But it was
2: throw them all in a ring.
3: We put them all, you know, it was like that scene out of Whiplash where he just keeps rotating them. I'm joking. And then it kind of became this thing where we were just touring more, and it made more sense for us, just being honest, like financially, to do it as a three-piece. It was easier to travel, you know, there's three seats in a row on a plane, so we could do that. If there was five of us, it would be a nightmare to travel a lot of the time, and it's really hard trying to organize five people. And I reached this point where I was like, you know what, I can organize me, Ollie's really organized, and then we need a third. And then that happened, and then things kind of took off, and I think that when we agreed that we were a three-piece and we just kind of stuck that out, that's kind of when things came together, because everyone was like equally committed to the band. And I think that for a band to work, everyone needs to be equally committed. Yeah. And then as soon as it's not, it's kind of like a broken chain almost. You're like, okay, cool, well then we need to either do something about that, or you can't force people to be committed either. Like, they either want to be or they're not. And if they're not, then, you know, it's not the right fit. It's not the be-all and end-all either. I think that people forget how much lineups of bands changed back in the day, just because people have other things that they want to do as well, and they're within their rights to do that. But yeah, you look at some band lineups, and you know, you look at like Deep Purple, for example. They've had, you know, hundreds of lineups, but it's still going. People are still doing it, you know. And I love the fact that Ian Paice sometimes plays in a Deep Purple tribute band, because he loves Deep Purple that much. I'm like, nice. Cool. There we go.
2: So we have, you said drums and bass, and then
3: I'm singing and playing guitar.
2: Singing and guitar. Yeah. Okay. So it's just the three of you, and there's no like backing tracks or extra synth. Okay, cool.
3: No, there's no backing tracks, just the three of us. The sound guys love us here. It's great. We show up and they're like,
2: so
3: is it
2: easy.
3: Just guitar? Is it just like one vocal, guitar, bass, and drums? I'm like, yep. And they're like, cool, okay, well, this is great.
2: That's
3: good
2: cool.
3: For festivals.
2: Yeah. I really like it when three people can really

0: drum world, and no one's trying to like step into each other's thing. It's just like, you do that, you do that, you do that, and that allows us to make this sound that a lot of people will come to shows and be like, I can't believe that there is just three of you. But I think that for us, it's like having that freedom to not be like walking over each other's thing, but also it helps us like put 100% of like the guitar, the bass, and the drums into what we're doing. So
1: yeah, you have a little bit more of an established kind of workflow.
0: Yeah, for sure.
1: On that point, I'm kind of curious to know, what if do you have kind of an established process of writing music by now, of not like a checkbox per se, but just something, a workflow that seems to kind of work.
0: I think that I always do the lyrics and the vocals last, because I like to leave kind of space for that when we're writing stuff. And also having to sing and play a lot, all of this stuff is a challenge on its own. It's been a challenge for this tour, getting it together. But I feel like when we hit the road on this tour, I felt really happy that I'd managed to get the vocals and the guitar to being able to do both at the same time without having to sacrifice one or the other. Whereas like before, it's been a long process of like singing and playing. But in terms of writing stuff, I think that a lot of stuff just happens at sound checks, or I'll come in with like a riff or something that I've got and I'm like, cool, and then we'll just kind of jam it out until we reach a point that we're like, this is a song now. Or someone will do something and we'll be like, that's cool, keep that. And we'll make a voice memo and then we're like, that goes in the bank, the post-tour bank.
1: Yeah.
0: And then we'll work on it. But some of the stuff, we just showed up to the studio for Twice as Nice, a couple of the tracks, and we just showed up and we had a fun day of just writing stuff. Or one of the songs, like Sick of Myself on the album, I think I came in, I was eating a sandwich in the kitchen like next door. And I came in and I was like, Heath was behind the drum kit, and I was like, Heath, I've got something for you. And then Ollie came in about 20 minutes later and I was like, can you play bass on this? And he was like, what do you mean on this? And we played on the track because it was just guitar and drums. I was like, we need the bass on it as well. And then he sat there for about, I don't know, 30 minutes, worked out his bass part, done it. And then that was the song done in like the space of an hour. But it made it on the album. And there was other stuff that we'd maybe spent like ages on that we were like, I don't know about that. Some stuff just comes to you and other stuff.
1: Yeah.
0: You might spend ages on it, and sometimes you just have to admit that you're like, it's not good enough to be on the album. You know, we were pretty cutthroat about this album, and it was really hard to choose because we did go in and record like 22 songs.
1: Wow.
0: So only 10 of those made the cut, and we sat on a bunch of stuff that we'll probably release at some point, but not everything is meant to be released, I think, as well. Like,
1: wow, okay. So yeah, you went, for this album, you went into the studio with some of the songs not even recorded and you just kind of wrote it.
0: I would say like half the album was like stuff that we'd written before we hit a studio. And then the other half was written like as we were inspired in the studio. And we had a fun time, I think, for us. And there's some stuff we haven't released, but we absolutely love it. And we will release it at some point. We've got maybe 3 or 4 tracks that we're like, we definitely need to put those out. But maybe they're just not the right fit for what we were doing. I feel like this album's definitely a lot heavier than the other stuff that we've done, but also there's tracks on there like The Fly and Room 634, and I would say like they are definitely like the high fade funky kind of stuff. And then there's, you know, Retro Inferno feels a bit more progressive in that sense. Then you got Sick of Myself, that's just a straight up like groove metal song that you're like, cool, okay, if this is what they're doing.
1: So you said you were pretty cutthroat about the album. So what was like, what was the criteria that for the other, I don't know, like 10 songs that you were like, this can't be on here?
0: I think that for us, it was about putting songs on there that we felt were an accurate representation of what we actually do. But also, I also think that some of the songs were like, these are great tunes, but just not in this setting, because it's kind of like we've got this like Rubik's Cube that we're trying to solve, but we can take a piece off and be like, right, nah, this piece works better. And I think that swapping out, because we wrote like quite a few track lists and then we kind of whittled it down, and then I think pretty much apart from like one song, we all kind of wrote out a list and everyone was agreed on like, these are the tracks. And then I think it was Sick of Myself that ended up making it on the album instead of one of the other tracks. But 9 out of 10 songs, all three of us were

0: like these all need to be on the album. And we all kind of brought that on our own, off our own volition, pretty much. And we're like, cool, well, at least we're agreed on all of these. So track number 10, everyone was just like, ah, cool, whatever, like, sick, where are we gonna put it?
1: That's awesome. Well, I think I'm gonna have to play Sick of Myself next, because that's a really cool story.
0: Watch
1: really
0: your car speakers.
1: Yeah. Yeah, be careful. Or don't, you know, turn it up, maybe. Maybe. Well, before I let you get back to soundcheck, is there anything else that you would like to share with the beautiful people of Boise who have, I guess this is your second time here.
0: Yeah, it might actually be a third time here. I might have told you a lie. I'm trying to remember. We've definitely been here at least once. And I think the second time we were here was on the second tour that we'd done. We were coming through. But people of Boise have always been great to us. And we've met a lot of people from Boise far and wide across America. Anytime, there's been loads of people who have been like, where are you from? They're like, oh, Boise. And they've always been cool. So thanks for being cool, Boise. And thanks for having us. We look forward to playing for you tonight. And I'm excited for soundcheck. Playing down at the plaza is pretty cool, to be fair. We showed up. I was like, there's a fountain here. This is a cool gig for us. So
1: yeah. You heard it here first. Harry from High Fade thinks people from Boise are cool. And if you want to stay cool, then perhaps you might go see High Fade at Alive After 5 at the Grove Plaza. Harry, thanks so much for joining us down at KRBX today.
0: Thanks for having me.
1: And we're going to play that song, Sick of Myself, that was written in the studio.

And welcome back. I'm going to be back on here one last time. We just heard Sick of Myself by High Fade. That's from their 2026 album, Twice as Nice, released by RPN Records. And we're going to end out Jack's Flower Field with one last High Fade song, Time for a Cig, Twice as Nice, from their 2026 album, Twice as Nice. Thank you so much for tuning in to KRBX Radio Boise today. I'm DJ 10 Speed, and Jack should be back with you next week.

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2: The one thing I've learned from being a writer is that no matter what you say, X number of people are going to approve and X number of people aren't. 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
5: 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I'm Brian DeShazer. In the news, the Supreme Courts of Nepal and Eswatini are ordering marriage equality and queer civil rights. Don't bet on trans protections in the UK's game of PM roulette. And don't bet on the New York Times for covering trans news. Say goodbye to US-funded AIDS care in South Africa. But say hello to Animal World DEI in the documentary Second Nature. After the news, we'll remember Larry Kramer and walk the streets of Pride. You'll hear all that coming up on This Way Out.
6: I'm Marcos Najera.
7: And I'm Rhett.
6: With NewsWrap, a summary of some of the news in or affecting LGBTQ communities around the world for the week ending June 27th, 2026.
7: The Supreme Court of Nepal has issued a binding directive to the government to establish marriage equality. Discriminatory language that excludes queer couples must be removed from the country's civil code. In 2023, the Supreme Court ordered the government to allow marriage for same-sex couples under a temporary registration system. However, the lack of national legislation gave leeway for clerks to still deny marriage registration. The venerable Nepalese LGBTQ advocacy group, Blue Diamond Society, wrote in a press release, "Even among couples who have registered their marriages, there is concern that their marriages may not be respected when it comes to adoption, inheritance, and other important protections they need to care for their families." The landmark June 18th ruling is the result of a 20-year legal battle led by LGBTQIA+ activists. Blue Diamond petitioned the court with a network of advocates, including Representative Bhumika Shrestha, Nepal's first transgender lawmaker. It is now up to the Nepal government to implement the ruling. Blue Diamond remains hopeful.
6: LGBTQ plus rights in the UK will soon be in the hands of a new prime minister, the seventh in a decade. Nearly 2 years after his election, Keir Starmer announced on June 22nd that he'll be resigning as Labour Party leader due to opposition from within. Starmer's attacks upon trans rights, embrace of austerity measures amid a cost of living crisis in Britain, as well as his punishment of pro-Palestine protesters, have drawn heavy criticism. Starmer had a positive track record on LGBTQ plus issues until the onset of the anti-trans culture wars a few years ago. Shortly after assuming the role of prime minister in 2024, Starmer backed restricting health care for transgender youth. He aligned with the UK Supreme Court's 2025 ruling that trans women are not women, thus stripping them of legal recognition. Starmer also went along with the Equality and Human Rights Commission's barring trans women from using appropriate single-sex facilities just a few weeks ago. Greater Manchester's former mayor Andy Burnham is expected to run for Labour Party leadership and could potentially be uncontested. Burnham also similarly turned away from LGBTQ plus support and sided with the trans bathroom ban.
7: A new data investigation finds the New York Times has fueled political controversy towards trans rights. The analysis of over 3,000 articles covering transgender issues was created by Alejandro Carballo, a clinical instructor at Harvard Law School's Cyber Law Clinic. A trans woman herself, Carballo noticed a shift in the paper's editorial framing and focus when it came to issues of transgender people, particularly around gender-affirming care for youth. Carballo analyzed 12 years of Times articles. She utilized three AI models to measure how each article framed trans stories and who those stories were centered around. The study found six major changes. The Times coverage flipped from being affirmative and protective of trans rights to being dubious and supporting restrictions. Trans voices featured in articles declined, while the number of opponents to trans rights increased. Transgender identity was reframed from being a normal aspect of society to being a deviation. Times coverage migrated from personal and cultural trans stories to discussions of contested policy, healthcare, and legal news about restricting trans rights. Since 2014, rights-affirming articles decreased, while articles emphasized medical skepticism and trans culture war issues rose. Most recently, the article's focus shifted to mistrust about transgender youth healthcare. The New York Times rejects the criticism. Caraballo warns that the shift in framing has affected people's lives and influenced laws. Indeed, the Times coverage has shown up in legal and political fights over trans rights. Supreme Court Justice Clarence Thomas cited the Times in his concurring opinion for upholding a ban on gender-affirming care for minors last year.
6: The U.S. is phasing out vital funding for HIV and AIDS programs in South Africa. This will be the end for the President's Emergency Plan for AIDS Relief, or PEPFAR, originally passed in 2003 during the George W. Bush administration. PEPFAR has been the largest commitment by any nation to address a single disease in the world, credited with not only saving millions of lives, but also helping to change the trajectory of a global HIV epidemic. That's according to the KFF, a U.S. health policy research nonprofit. The U.S. withdrawal of support has come after relations continue to sour since the inauguration of President Donald Trump. An executive order in February of 2025 directed that assistance to South Africa be halted. It promoted aid for Afrikaners based on the discredited claim that a white genocide was taking place. White South Africans are nearly the only refugees currently being let into the U.S. The U.S. State Department announced that the phased drawdown of PEPFAR is a result of South Africa's failure to make demonstrable progress on policy requests by the administration. That charge is likely referring to Trump's assertion that South Africa's land expropriation laws are harming white Afrikaners. He's also displeased with South Africa's black economic empowerment policies and its condemnation of Israel's genocide in Gaza. Programs are expected to be fully phased out by the end of September, with critical personnel support continuing through March 2027, according to the U.S. State Department.
7: The LGBT advocacy group Eswatini Sexual and Gender Minorities must now be officially recognized and registered by the Eswatini government by order of the Supreme Court. But will that order move the government any more than the last top court mandate did? It's been a 7-year battle for Eswatini Sexual and Gender Minorities, or ESGM. Their original application was rejected in 2019. The registrar of companies denied their request based on the fact that gay male sex is against the law in the Southern African country. A split ruling by the High Court in 2022 upheld the registrar's denial of their official recognition while maintaining that the organization had a constitutional right to exist. However, that ruling was overturned the following year by the Supreme Court, and the registrar was given 60 days to log ESGM as a legal nonprofit. 60 days came and went. This time, the Minister of Commerce, Industry and Trade stepped in to block ESGM's legal recognition. The ministry claimed the principles and rules of the Roman Dutch law are still enforceable. The Roman Dutch law dates back to the 15th century and was imposed upon Eswatini with European colonization. The country currently operates under a dual legal system comprised of ancient Roman Dutch law and Eswatini law. Now, this week's Supreme Court ruling affirms the constitutional right to freedom of association for all citizens, their sexual orientation notwithstanding. As Amnesty International regional civic space researcher Kanyo Farise wrote for the Daily Maverick, ESGM's struggle is therefore not only an LGBTI issue, it is about the government's consolidating power and weakening accountability by attacking civic space and targeting marginalized groups. Just as it was in 2023, the government has been given 60 days to comply with the Supreme Court's order.
6: Finally, an expansive look at over 1,500 species that change sex, engage in same-sex relationships, form matriarchies, and more is hitting theaters with a debut in New York City. The documentary Second Nature follows the work of evolutionary biologist Dr. Joan Roughgarden and other scientists. The narration by transgender actor Elliot Page gives way to a richer view of the animal kingdom, debunking myths that females are inferior or that being queer is unnatural. Second Nature is directed by queer filmmaker Drew Denny, who spoke to Democracy Now! Denny was inspired by Dr. Roughgarden's 2004 book, Evolution's Rainbow, Diversity, Gender, and Sexuality in Nature and People.
0: So it wasn't until I grew up and read Dr. Joan Roughgarden's book and learned about gay penguin dads and birthing seahorse dads, for example, and genderqueer chimps and our other closest relatives, bonobos, who are matriarchal, that I finally felt in my body for the first time that I belong here on Earth just like anybody else. And it may sound silly that it's the queer animals that did that for me, but that's what it took.
6: Second Nature uses a mix of humor and hard-hitting research to broaden public understanding of natural law.
0: It's true. All the scientists in our movie are women, queer, trans, BIPOC, and immigrants. And the first thing I looked for were experts. They are the most credible experts in these fields. And I think the reason that they ended up being the people in our movie is because they come from a different perspective.
6: Denny is sure to add that this exploration of the evolutionary value of queerness is not needed to validate queerness. To her, all of the science shows that queerness is absolutely not new. That's News Wrap, Global Queer News with Attitude, for the week ending June 27th, 2026. Follow the news in your area and around the world. An informed community is a strong community.
7: News Wrap was written by Jeb Bakke, produced by Lucia Chappelle and Brian DeShazer, and brought to you by you.
6: Thank you. 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For This Way Out, I'm Marcos Najera. Stay healthy.
7: And I'm Rhett. 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
8: where we take a quick look back at the people and the moments that made queer history.
5: I'm Brian DeShazer.
8: And I'm Sherry Lund.
5: This week, we honor the June birthdays of musician, fashion icon, producer, and photographer George Allen O'Dowd, more widely known as Boy George. The androgynous lead singer of the band Culture Club was born June 14th. In Kent, England.
8: American playwright, author, film producer, public health advocate, and gay rights activist Larry Kramer was born on June 25th. Witnessing the spread of AIDS among his friends in the 1980s, he co-founded the Gay Men's Health Crisis. Kramer grew frustrated with bureaucratic paralysis and the apathy of gay men to the AIDS crisis. He expressed his frustration about the apathy of gay men to the AIDS pandemic by writing a play titled The Normal Heart.
5: His political activism continued with the 1987 founding of the AIDS Coalition to Unleash Power, widely known as ACT UP. Let's hear Larry himself from this archival clip from This Way Out.
2: The one thing I've learned from being a writer is that no matter what you say, X number of people are going to approve and X number of people aren't. So you might as well say what you want to say because you can't please everybody. And I feel that way about political activism. I feel that way about civil disobedience. We're up against the wall. The epidemic is out of control. We're facing destruction of ourselves as a community. We have to fight. And a lot of people will sympathize with our fight and with our civil disobedience. And a lot of people won't. But that doesn't mean that we shouldn't do it. That way lies even further death. That way there lies madness. That way lies closetedness. That way lies cowardice.
8: Now let's rewind to a few June key queer milestones. We'd be remiss if we didn't mention the June 28th Stonewall Uprising in Greenwich Village, New York. This event is widely considered the catalyst for the modern LGBTQ rights movement. The Stonewall Inn is now part of the Stonewall National Monument, the first national monument dedicated to LGBTQ rights and history, designated on June 24th, 2016, by President Barack Obama.
5: The 10-year anniversary of the tragic 2016 mass shooting that claimed 49 lives at the Orlando nightclub was observed on Friday, June 12, 2026, with a Pulse Night of Remembrance.
8: That's this week's Rainbow Rewind, because remembering our past fuels our pride. I'm Sherry Lund.
5: And I'm Brian DeShazer. Stay tuned. More This Way Out is coming up.

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1: What does Pride mean to you? What are people celebrating for around the world? Some of the folks who came out for the festivities in Los Angeles told This Way Out's Emma Schulman that to them, Pride means a variety of things, but mostly it's about being yourself.
2: Aging is a powerful thing. With that comes different forms of generational knowledge and different viewpoints of events. Pride 50 or even 20 years ago looked so much different than it does today. I talked to four people about what they think about Pride and how they view Pride today. The first person I interviewed at Los Angeles Pride.
3: Katrina Vinson, she, her. What Pride means to me, I mean, it means so much, right? Like loud and just being ourselves, right? Just being proud to be who you are in the way that you were born. All right. You're born this way. You're born however you love, however you identify, however you feel. You're proud to just be who you are and shine.
4: Yes.
3: As your authentic self.
4: What is something that, like, you would say to your younger self?
5: You say that, oh man, that it's okay to be gay.
3: I had a lot of like sleepless nights crying about the fact that I was gay and I didn't want to be gay. And what I wish I could say to my younger self is that,
6: need a picture, is that it's okay to be you. It's gonna be okay, and it gets better, and that it's beautiful, and you get to meet beautiful.
4: Yeah. And what is something that you would tell a young person or just, like, you know, anyone who's, like, dealing with the current stage of politics right now?
3: That, you know, to find your community, right? To be proud of who you are. And it's a little grim in the world, but it does get better. And finding, and now's the time to be with community. And that's what Pride's all about, right? Being with community and being with other people that are here to fight the good fight and just be out and around and celebrate who we are. And just be able to celebrate
6: being your authentic self. And that's okay. And
4: yeah. And, how do you, like, what do you hope for Pride in the future?
3: I hope for Pride in the future that it's just more and more celebrated. More and more celebrated. There's less hate in the world. That there's less people asking why we need a Pride. And more people just celebrating with us. And just saying, yeah, like, you've come a long way. Let's celebrate that.
4: Yeah. How do you feel about Pride right now?
3: Hello. Pride right now, you know, it's needed more than ever in this climate and everything that's going on in the world. And I think it's really important for us to be out there and the visibility out there and proud, and for us to be visible and for people to see that, like, we're still thriving. We're still waving that flag. We're still happy to be who we are, and we're going to celebrate ourselves. Be with community.
4: Yeah. All right. Do you have any questions you would like to, or do you have anything you would like to add, or anything you would like to say that I didn't ask about?
3: Just be you. To anyone out there that's struggling with their identity and struggling with their sexuality, and that it does get better, and that you can find your community and you can have a really good, happy life. And, like, it's okay to be who you are.
4: Yeah.
3: Be who you are. Shine bright.
4: Yeah.
2: The second and third person I chatted with was a mother-daughter duo at Dyke Day.
7: My name is Caitlin Herrera. She, her. I'm 25 years old. Pride means waking up in the morning, no matter what, being happy for yourself, being happy for people that are like you, being happy and just being proud of who you are and who you want to be.
4: Yeah.
7: And making space for others to also feel that way. Honestly, I would just give my younger self a big hug.
4: Yeah.
7: And just walk her hand real life. I could.
4: Yeah.
7: There's not really much I could really say.
4: Yeah.
7: Yeah. If anything, I would just. I was very. I was a very excitable little girl, very different. So
8: I was always getting bullied and all that. But honestly, I slayed. I love sparkles, love dancing, Britney Spears. Like, I was me since I was little. So I would just hold my hand.
4: Yeah.
8: Say it'll be okay.
4: Yeah.
8: What's crazy is I came up to my mom when I was in high school. And I told her, I was like, I'm pansexual. She's like, oh, I don't know. I'm like, are you sure? Do you know? And later, she came out after I became an adult when I was like 19, maybe. So, like an estimate. Yeah. Definitely, like, made it. Because I don't have any sisters. I only have a brother. So, I just know, like, she was meant to be my sister, but God made her my mom for a reason. I needed her as a mom more than a sister.
4: That makes sense.
8: So, she's more special than any friend I've ever had in my entire life. Even if we get into those moments, you know, where we bicker or whatever, but it's always through love and strength and troublemaking.
4: Yeah, that makes complete sense.
8: I just hope that, I don't know, I could just bring all different kind of cultures together. I come from a multicultural background. My mom is white, my dad is Salvadorian. I see all, grew up with all these different people, and I just want everybody to kind of just learn how to vibe on a similar level without being fake, you know?
4: Yeah.
8: Like, without having to be like, ugh, uncomfortable.
4: Yeah.
8: So my hope is just to like kind of spread that.
9: Careful for other kids, okay?
8: That way of kind of like how you write a story, just like for yourself, and put it into other people's lives in a way that fits the puzzle piece.
4: Yeah.
10: Afterwards, I spoke to her mom as well.
11: My name is Diana, and she, her are my pronouns. I'm 47. What else? I'm a mom of two. I'm gay. My daughter's gay. And that's about it.
4: Yeah. What is something you would say to your younger self, your pride?
11: Oh, my gosh. I would tell my younger self, like, I wish I could tell her, don't be so insecure, be who you are, like, be yourself and be heard what people think. I don't think I would have listened, but nowadays, yeah, that's kind of how I feel. Like, wow, it took me so long to really come into who I am and just be comfortable with who I am. So
4: that makes sense. Yeah.
11: Proud of my daughter, because she's already there.
4: What is something that, what is a message that you want your daughter to take away from Pride?
11: I mean, just be, I feel like authenticity is like one of the main things for me. Like, that's one thing I struggled with growing up, and coming into my queer identity is like my authenticity and who I am, and not trying to like impress or make people see me a certain way. And I feel like that's just what I want for her. Just be who you are. Don't care what anyone thinks. Like, just live out loud, you know? Like, that's been one of the biggest messages for me personally.
4: Yeah. And how do you, like, one of you, like, your impact? Like, when you look back from, like, your life, what is something, like, oh, like, I'm really, like, I'm so glad that I did X?
11: I think one thing I will say is, like, to keep going. Keep moving forward. And even when you feel uncomfortable, even when it feels awkward, weird, different, you just move forward with what's truly who you are, and like let yourself be, you know, like it eventually starts feeling aligned, you know. It's just like you have to get through the awkward part of it, you know. So for me, that was it, like just getting through that and never knowing like who I really am or feeling comfortable, and then just like, okay, now I do.
10: And last but not least, we have our last interviewee.
4: So your name, your pronouns, and anything else you wanted to state for a fun fact?
12: Fun fact. I wasn't prepared for that.
4: I know, the hardest question.
12: I know. Hi, I'm Cassie Vaughn, she, her. I am a voice actress. That's a fun fact.
4: Good fun. What'd you do for, if anything, for Pride already? Or what do you want to do for Pride?
12: I mean, For pride, I've been gay. That's crazy. I'm trans, so existing is a lot.
4: Yay!
12: Yay! I mean, I haven't really done anything event-wise, but just kind of like hanging out within community and friends and, yeah, very low-key.
4: Yeah, that's good. How do you view, or like, what would you say is like something, because you're 24, what was something that like you would like tell your younger self?
12: I mean,
4: about where you are now.
12: About where I am now.
4: Yes.
12: I mean, canon events and everything. Can't mess with the past. Time travel. No, but I mean, like, it's hard because it's like a part of me wants to say to like trust, like tell old me to trust herself kind of thing. But it's also just given the abusive situation I was in, it's a bit harder to say that that would have done anything. Like, I think I got to where I am because just of how things played out and the advice that I had back then, I received it at the right times, as much as there's always that feeling, I think, especially with a lot of trans people, where it's like, I wish I came out sooner, but it's like safety. Honestly, I would just kind of tell her that, like, as cheesy as it is, it's gonna be okay. And I wouldn't believe it back then, and I know I wouldn't, but yeah.
4: Yeah. What is something that, like, you know, like, what does pride mean to you? Like, when you hear the word, like, pride, like, what does that mean to you?
12: I mean, I think it's just kind of being proud in who you are. I use pride, proud in the definition of pride, but, like, just being yourself. Like, that's really all, I guess, pride is. It's like, for me, it's like just being, like, out. Like, I don't know, just kind of being proud of who I am and the journey that I've had so far and the, like, hardships and struggles that I faced.
4: Reflecting on the many different struggles and joyful aspects of the queer community throughout Pride Month has been wonderful. Thank you all for listening. For This Way Out, I'm Emma Schulman.
1: 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Emma Schulman produced the Pride feature. Music heard was Perfect, The Way You Are by Tatsu and Liav, 2-3 Fall by Mice Parade from Free Music Archive, licensed by CC BY-NC-ND, and Kim Wilson composed and performed the theme music. 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
13: Welcome to Reformed and Real, where we take a journey with our people fresh out of prison, and we see how the community around them really feels. My name is Mario Hernandez. I'm one of the afflicted people that got released back into the community, and we're here to figure out how this looks.
14: And I'm Wayne Burt, curious onlooker who wants to know about our prison system, get to know the stories beyond the stigma of incarceration, because like Mario, I believe all stories count.
13: Yes. Yes, they do. Wayne, welcome back.
14: Thank you, sir.
13: Yeah.
14: Thanks for hosting me again.
13: Yeah, thanks for hosting me, yeah.
14: I'm like your roommate by now.
13: yeah, you know, I ran into you at Tree Fort. That was pretty cool.
14: It was cool. Yeah, very cool. A lot of people, and then sounds from all sides, right?
13: Yeah.
14: It wasn't like a quad stereo system. It was like, what is a stereo system with three speakers?
13: Oh, yeah, I don't know.
14: They don't have a word for it.
13: Yeah, there's no word.
14: Tri-stereo.
13: Dolby 5 and there's Atmos 7.1 or whatever, I don't know. So, Wayne, we have a special guest, an old friend of mine. For those of you that don't know and don't remember, I've done some prison time myself a few years. And in my last stint, I ran into a gentleman. And, his name's Rodney Ariza. And Rodney, welcome to Reformed and Real. We appreciate you coming.
15: Thank you. Thank you for accepting me.
13: Yeah, and now that I already gave your name up, why don't you give it up again for us?
15: My name is Rodney Ariza. I served 42 years in prison, and here I am now, enjoying life. I've been out 2 years now, and I'm enjoying life out here in society with Mario.
14: Good.
13: Yeah, 42 good. Years.
14: Yeah, that's a good stint.
15: Yeah.
14: When did it all start?
15: Started back in 1982. I went in when I was 16 years old and got out when I was 59, right on my birthday.
14: Wow.
13: Yeah.
15: I turned 17.
14: Yeah, that's a stint, my friend. Yeah. Did you come from a place that you knew people, like your parents, anybody, who were already incarcerated, like during your childhood? Do you have a bad childhood? Do you have a good childhood?
15: I had a pretty bad childhood.
14: Did you?
15: Yeah, grew up in an alcoholic, dysfunctional family, migrant family. Yeah, it was pretty bad. I had a father that was very abusive, violent towards me. Taught me how to drink, use alcohol, steal, do all the rotten things that you're not supposed to be doing.
14: Yeah.
15: It was a learning experience, you know, thinking when your parents teach you to do something, you think, you know, it's supposed to be something good. So I believed in it and I rode with it, and it took me to prison. Actually, it took me to reform school first, county jails, and then ultimately led me to prison.
14: Mm-hmm. One thing led to another.
15: Yeah.
14: Was there some addiction involved in that?
15: Yes. By the time I was 11 years old, I was already addicted to alcohol and drugs.
14: Gotcha.
15: My first stint was actually the county jails, and then I did a reform school in St. Anthony here in Idaho. I did like two terms there.
13: We might have been there together. What years were you there?
15: I was there in, I think it was... Was it 79 to 81? I got out in like 82, and then late 81, and then because it was in January 82 when I came to prison. I mean, I got locked up for the prison term. So between 79 and 81.
14: Mm-hmm.
13: I was there in 86.
14: 86?
13: Yeah. I did a year at St. Anthony back in 1986.
14: You did one stint.
13: One piece.
14: A one piece.
13: I did a one
14: at
13: piece.
14: St. Anthony's. Yeah. Yeah.
13: So, Rodney, you know, one of the things that we like to tell people about us is, you know, what we're, first of all, where we came from. And you told us a little bit about, you know, your history, your, you know, alcoholism, your family, you got taught to drink. And did you get involved in gangs when you were young?
15: Yes, I did.
13: Yeah.
15: When I got out of St. Anthony and I ended up going to California, I got on an interstate somehow. My father got me out my first time out of St. Anthony. I did like about 6 months there, and then he got me out because I wasn't going to make it out. I was going to be there for a while, and so, you know, I wasn't really adjusting, and it was getting bad for me. So somehow my father got me out, and they flew me to California. Once I got there, and I was in L.A., Southgate, and I was learned how to navigate the streets of California and got into the gangs there.
13: Okay.
15: So then... I think it was about, I ended up getting in trouble for a B&E, they call it, breaking and entering. I got caught into the house, and instead of going through the process of the courts, my father took me back to Idaho, brought me back to Idaho. When I came back to Idaho, Idaho found out that I was running from over there, and they ended up sending me back to St. Anthony. And I did another term in St. Anthony. After that term, I did another about 4 months, 5 months. But since I already knew the first time, I knew how to manipulate my way out. I got myself out a little faster. I spent about 4 months there. And then that's when about in 81, little 81, I got out. And then by the time 82 came, popped around, I was out. I think it was November I got out of 81. And then January of 82 is when I fell for the crime that I was sent to prison for at 16.
16: Okay. Without getting into the details, too much, when you went to prison, you were pretty well influenced by a lot of people around you, right? It's hard to be that young in prison and not have people affect how you think and where you go, who you hang out with, where you sit.
15: Yeah, I would say I was influenced. I was very impressionable still. I was still, at the age.
16: Still a baby.
15: Yeah, still a child. And I wanted to always fit in. So all the elder convicts that were there, knew how to bring me in and manipulate me into doing things that I shouldn't be doing. And it left me to live a life of always being in trouble with the Department of Corrections. I was pretty much well despised and hated by the correctional guards because I was really bad. I always was in trouble with them, because I didn't want to listen to them. But that's how the convicts brought me up to live, it was us against them.
16: So when I ran into Rodney was 2017, right?
15: Mm-hmm. Yeah.
16: And at that time, you're still looking at what seemed like a lifetime. You probably didn't think you were ever going to get out. I came into the prison system and I was doing a video program while I was in prison. And that's how I met Rodney. He joined our ranks of the video production group.
17: Oh, good.
16: There. So yeah, he really wanted to do it and enjoyed doing it. And talk to me about and this is not about me, but talk to me about when I first went to the prison and what were you thinking about? Because you had a mindset when I met you.
15: So my mindset was learning the audio, video, visual thing. I really wanted to get into it. And my principal at the time, Mr. Durant, used to always show me videos of Mario Hernandez, of all the stuff he was doing where he was at in Orofino. And I was watching his videos and I really dug his videos. And I thought, man, this guy, he really knows his stuff, Mm-hmm. So I wanted to meet Mario and I wanted to be like him. I wanted to learn what he knew and I needed knowledge from him. And I remember at the time our principal was trying to get him into our institution, but somehow they wouldn't let him go from where he was at. And there was a little struggle between the wardens, right?
17: Was it a bidding war?
15: Yeah, it was.
16: A little worse than that, but yeah.
15: They wouldn't let him come over and stuff. And then one day I was looking at, I think I was doing, what program I was doing? It was a project. I think it was, it wasn't the Da Vinci.
16: It was something else. It was
15: a different program, lower grader of a program that I was working with. And then my principal calls me into the office and says, "Hey, come here." So I go down there and he says, "Guess what?" I said, "What's that?" He said, "Mario's coming down." He told me Mario was going to be coming. So I was so happy. I was happy to finally meet him. And when he actually showed up, I think I met him. He was sitting in the office with Mr. Wardwell, Kim Wardwell. And they were interviewing him and stuff. And I was so excited. I can remember that. I was so excited that I ended up getting him, got him, took him on a tour of what we were doing and stuff and how I was doing what I was doing. And he took it from there, showing me that he's I'm going to teach you something, give you a better program. And sure he did.
17: But you were already part of a video program.
15: No. I was trying to get something started there.
17: I was trying to get
15: what he was doing over there.
17: Yeah, yeah.
15: And I was just so into it that I thought it was what our institution needed, but I didn't know the knowledge that he had. And I was trying to.
17: You got to the point where you wanted to build your knowledge and you knew Mario was the place to go.
15: Yeah. And so I just started flying underneath him. They
16: brought
15: him in. We
16: did some cool stuff.
15: Yeah. Oh, man, we did.
16: We did podcasts, video podcasts. We did newscast. We made a TV station.
15: The Yard Buzz.
16: Yard Buzz.
15: And right around that time when he showed up, things were crashing because of the pandemic hit.
16: Yeah.
15: And everything just died and froze. And it took a little bit, but after it started season up coming, we were able to go back into the institute, go back to the education department and start working, but mm-hmm. just the workers.
16: Yeah, so did education change your life? Just talk about the education building, right? Because that's what they say. Yeah. Yeah. And this is the true testament to this, Rodney's like, when they say education and rehabilitation and treatment is the way to stay out of prison, education, people, when they get out, their chances to recidivate are way
15: down.
16: Mm. So that helped you, right?
15: Yes, it definitely did. I don't think I would be here today if I had not got my education.
17: Yeah.
15: Further my education. I even though I got my GED back in 1991, but I was in the Idaho Maximum Security Institution, IMSI. And I remember it was a time, you know, where it was at the beginning of the time where I was sentenced for that murder case and stuff, and for the thing that happened. And I can remember a time that when I was on the yard, everybody was making a fuss about why I wouldn't go to school. I had to go to school or else I'd get punished. I'd go into confinement and stuff. And I was just so adamant that I was like, no, I'm an inmate now. I don't have to go to school. But they had their rules and you had to. But I didn't want to. And I remember there was a couple of friends of mine that always would tell me, come on, man, get to school. You need your education. And I would tell them, no, I don't. My dad didn't have it. You know, I don't need it. And so I remember after this incident that happened, they had me in confinement for all this time. Everybody forgot about me. They didn't care about me getting my education anymore. And, you know, for anybody that's done time, they can tell you, you know, being in a cell 24, 23 hours a day, it gets very monotonous, you know, very bored. And I remember one time I just got so sick of it, man, that I was lonely. I was depressed. And I ended up going in handcuffs to a law library, and I saw one of my friends there, and I asked him, hey, help me get my education, my GED. And his name was Anthony Tony Coons. And the man sat there with me and gave me all these books on how to prepare for your GED. And he told me I would help you. And I said, okay. And he would send me on my way. I would come every week, twice a week to the library, and he would check my test out and everything. And boom, I'd go back and do my work and come back. And it came to the point where I can remember it really good. That he went to vouch for me after he figured that I could pass my GED. I didn't think I could, but he said I could do it. He set something up with the education department to allow me to take my test. But being that he was the one mentoring me and testing me, and I didn't do it through the education, they didn't want to let me. But somehow he finagled and got them to let me take my test. And I took all my tests and I passed them.
17: Yeah,
15: I took every great. One of them. My government test was my highest one that I made. At that time, we had to do like 6 tests, and I passed them all.
17: Yeah,
15: you know, and got my GED.
17: You always knew you were a smart guy.
15: Yeah,
17: you just had to apply yourself. Exactly. You had to get to that point. Huh?
15: Yeah. It's a hard thing when you're a youngster and you're in there. You know, it's kind of hard because I think we're so impressionable still. You know that we want to fit in, you know, and find our spot, our place in that world. You know. But I can tell you right now that I am so grateful for how IDOC is today compared to back when I was there. Today we have a very good system, you know, for education, for programs, for the things that are being allowed to happen now would never happen back in my days when I first started.
17: Yeah.
15: You know, so, and I contribute a lot of that to Mario's video editing thing, the stuff that he's done. The push that he has pushed IDOC to help and better the people. You know, a lot of people don't want to, you know, probably don't want to think like that, but they do. I do, you know, because it was from people like him, you know, that actually pushed and started, let's start these programs and better the community inside.
17: Mm-hmm.
15: So that way when they get out, you know, they'll have a chance to get out and sure. stay out, you know, so.
17: Yeah. You have to think that you know, you knew that you wanted to learn more about video, so you kind of pushed it too.
15: Yeah, well,
16: yeah, he did. Yeah. He did.
15: I could say I got it. I pushed. I know I pushed. I got, but you know, it was our staff though. We had some really good staff, and I'm going to tell you one of the best staff that I have. It was Lieutenant Stelzer. Lieutenant Stelzer, man, that was the man. Let me tell you, when I met him and I started working for him, and he pulled me in to work for him under the pandemic thing, you know, that's how I really got to know Stelzer. And then I was doing a little bit of filming and stuff and everything. And but that man, yeah, he was awesome. I don't know how many people know about Mr. Stelzer, but yeah, Mr. Stelzer was.
16: I think we've talked about him once or twice in this show.
17: I've heard him mentioned.
16: Yeah.
17: You talk about him in the same terms?
16: Yeah.
15: Oh, yeah.
16: Yeah.
17: Good.
16: Yeah, he's a great man. Yeah. So, thank you, Rodney.
17: Yeah, what a great story. We still have much more of it, so don't go away, okay? Yeah, this is Reformed and Real, my co-host Mario Hernandez, and our guest Rodney Ariza, and we'll be right back.
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17: Welcome back to Reformer Real. I'm Wayne Burt, joined in the booth with my co-host Mario Hernandez and our guest Rodney Ariza. Great story.
15: Thank you.
16: So, you know, we talked about, you know, your childhood a little bit, touched on it, and we touched about education. And now let's switch gears and let's talk a little bit about what's Rodney doing today? Like, because you've been out how long now?
15: 2 years, a little over 2 years.
16: Success, ladies and gentlemen. That is success. He has been out doing it, doing that thing. And this is what we're talking about, Rodney. We're talking about how when people get out, that everybody can do it. Anybody can do it. And you're doing it. So tell me about what you did. Actually, you know what? I got another question. Do you remember a phone call that you made to me the day after you got out? You were walking down the street. Do you remember what you told me?
15: That I was free.
16: Yeah, not just that. I'm going to remind you. So my phone rings, and I look out, it's Rodney, and I answer. I'm like, what's up? He says, let's hear it.
15: I was lost.
16: No. After that. So he says, man, Mario, you should see the flowers.
15: Oh.

0: lost in your life?
1: No. Directional. Because I got hired. So I got hired to do a landscaping job. And the person that hired me, it was a lady that I met at one of the AA groups. And one of the questions was, when I did a little talk there, they knew that I just got out. And they wanted to know what was kind of the hardest thing for me. And I told them that it was trying to find a job. Because at the time it was, because I just barely got out. And she asked me if I knew anything about landscaping. And I told her, yeah, you know a little bit. And if I don't know it, I'm sure I can learn it. So she hired me, and she's asking how was $20 an hour. And I said, man, heck yeah, that's good. That's like
2: better than 10 cents.
1: Yeah, I know. So I was telling her, I said, you know, in prison, I was making 10 cents to 40 cents an hour. And that's the most I can make. You know, so $20 an hour was good, really good. And I told her, I said, but I don't have a way to get there, you know, and stuff. And she says, where do you live? I'll come and pick you up and I'll take you back. And she did that for about a week, you know. Mm. And then one day she had to, and that was the day that I called Mario. She wasn't able to come take me back home. She took off. And so I told her, don't worry about it. I'll walk, you know. I figured I can go. I know how to do this. And I took off. And that's when I remember seeing, I was like, because it was summertime still, you know, and everything was so pretty, all the flowers. Mm. I'm a tree hugger, you know, by the way. You know, I love trees, you know, because you don't see them in prison, you know.
0: Sure.
1: And so, yeah, and I thought, man, where am I at, you know? And that's when I decided to call Mario, you know, and tell him, hey, check this out. Yeah. And I do remember, because he laughed at me.
0: Tell him how beautiful it was, also tell him you were lost.
1: Yeah.
2: Yeah, that's funny. He's all, you should see these flowers, man. They're beautiful.
0: That's great.
2: That's funny.
0: Yeah.
2: Good stuff.
1: Because, you know, after, you know, I mean, serving 42 years, I mean, you don't, at the time, institutions don't beautify the prison system, you know what I'm saying? So you don't really get to see any of that. Mm-hmm. You know, one gets to only see an ugly side, you know, of life. And that was at a time that I didn't think I was going to get out, that I wasn't going to make it out of prison. And I remember Mario used to always say, yeah, you're going to get out, bro. They're going to let you out. They're going to let you out. But I didn't have any faith at the time, you know. I wasn't really looking at getting out, you know. And then to be able to get out and finally get out and actually see the beauty of what it truly is to be free, it was awesome. It was awesome for me, you know.
0: Yeah.
1: And yeah, so
2: yeah, it really shows how young you were at heart, and and really young, period. Because, you know, 60 years old, 59 years old or not, you spent so much time in prison, you're still a youngster when you get out, because you don't know anything about the world. And it was such a good time. And you know, you came back from that now. So where did you go from there? You were at Catalpa House, and then
1: I was at the Catalpa House, you know, and I'm kind of one of those believers that I've always heard about the sober living houses, halfway houses and stuff, you know. But one of the things that I've learned in prison was that it was hard for people to find a place to live. And I always thought, well, halfway houses, and even though they're there to help people, they're like a stepping stone, you know, to help people to get out. And once they get on their feet, and they can move on and go. And that's what I did. You know, I ended up getting there. I got the job.
2: It was a challenge getting there, though,
1: yeah,
2: right?
1: Yeah, it was. They didn't want to let me out at first because it was hard. It was hard. I couldn't find a place that would accept me at the time. Mm-hmm. That's, you know, we can take a little step back. I couldn't find a place to accept me because of my crime, you know. And it really wasn't, if it wasn't for Mario knowing the person that he knew, who allowed me to get out, mm-hmm. I mean, to accept me at their place, it would have took a little longer to get there.
0: Yeah.
2: And who is that guy? Because he's an amazing dude, right?
1: Yeah, he is. And that was Doug French.
2: Yes.
1: Who runs a sober living house at the Catalpa House. You know, he did an interview with me and Mario and another friend and with my people before they let me out, so they get to know me, who I was. And they let me out, and eventually I became a manager there, you know, and helped around the house. They loved the way I did the landscaping all around the house and stuff, you know. And to this day, man, me and him are really tight still, you know. I moved on, you know, to get a better place, because I got a place, I worked for a different company, and, you know, started doing everything.

0: thing, and yeah, it just kept on, and it's just like I'm one blessing after another that I was my road was going, and I was learning so much so fast, you know, that, and I was absorbing it all, that I got to a point to where I felt that I could actually go live on my own, and that's what I did. I went to find a place closer to where the company I was working for. It was like amazing because I had to just walk downstairs. I was on a top floor, and our office and where I had to get was on the bottom floor, and I just had to walk downstairs to get to my job and go to the office. And then our boss would ask us, tell us what's going to happen, where we're going, and then we get in the truck and go on to our business. That's perfect. You know, so it was a perfect thing for me. Yeah. You know, I didn't have to go 30-40 minutes off out of my way to get to a job.
1: Yeah, so no getting lost.
0: Yeah, you know. but yeah, and you know, I've had some really good, great talks with my Doug French, and it was a blessing, you know, that he gave me that opportunity.
1: Yeah,
0: you know, because some of the other halfway houses didn't want to give it to me.
1: Yeah, you know?
0: And he says he never regrets it. You know, so
1: yeah.
0: I'll be going up to working for him here pretty soon. As soon as he pays me $50 an hour.
1: Well, good. You can drive a hard bargain now, man.
2: Did you hear that, Doug? $50 an hour.
1: Yeah, that's what he wants. Okay. We're the labor negotiators.
0: Yeah.
2: So you recently, you're obviously you're looking at other things in the future, but you just launched your own business.
0: Yes, I did. I launched Second Chance Services, an LLC. I want to be able to give back to the community and help other ex-convicts coming out, residents coming out. I want to give them a job for them to learn and get better and get in a spot that I've gotten. Because I feel like I've done 42 years straight. For somebody as myself who was so ignorant of the world, of the technology, you know, to come out after that long and be able to make it, I can honestly say that if I can do it, the next person can do it. And I believe that the majority of us, what we need is we really need that person to really believe in us. And had if I not had Mario, if I would not had Doug French, all these other people that are helping me, I probably would not have made it. It made it easier for me, you know, to be able to be surrounded by people that were like-minded, that want to force you to help you get on, you know, and make it in society. And I truly believe that that's what's why I'm here still, because I really have a strong support system, support people around me.
1: Now you're stepping into that role.
0: And exactly. Now I want to step in that role and give back and help others, you know. I already have the business going, you know, I'm just doing one step at a time. And it's the same thing. And the what's the ironic about this is that Mario has the nonprofit Learning How to Live. That's exactly what I'm doing, Learning How to Live.
2: Yep.
1: Sounds like you titled that pretty accurately there, Mario.
2: Yeah. Man, I got to say, you know, you know, obviously, we all have busy lives, you know, and we lost touch a little bit, but we always seem to reconnect a little bit along the way. But the progress that I see and the progress that, you know, that everybody else sees is amazing. And Rodney, that's what people need to see out here. It doesn't matter if, how bad the community sometimes tends to look at people that get out of prison, right? And it's our job right here to tell the stories of the people that are transitioning to the community and tell them that anybody and everybody that gets out of incarceration is capable of that change. And you have found it.
1: Thanks for your story.
2: Yeah, it's amazing. I really appreciate it, Rodney.
1: Good episode. I mean, could be a series.
2: Yeah, definitely. Yeah.
1: Well, it's a pleasure having you in, Rodney. And we'll have another one soon. Maybe next week, Mario.
2: Yeah. Next week, a week from today.
1: Sounds good. Well, this has been Reformed and Real. One of your hosts, Wayne Burt, joined by Mario Hernandez. Thanks for listening. See you next week.
2: Yeah, see you next week.
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0: 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This is Communication Matters, a show about nothing. No, it's a show about the human condition. I'm Brian Smith. I'm a mental health counselor.
1: I am Shauna Smith. I'm a speech-language pathologist.
0: So that song was called Burden by Abe Parker, and we played it because...
1: It's all about Brian.
0: That's right. Yep. And we played it because I think... believing that you will be a burden is probably the number one reason people don't ask for help and or seek support. So we are going to be talking about that today. Now, Shauna would probably say that her profession is practically helpful, and my profession is not helpful at all, except for emotionally. So we're going to be covering
1: you
0: both.
1: You know how I feel about the F word, feelings.
0: We'll be talking about both, though. And so this is for anybody who is like the two of us that doesn't ask for help. This is for anybody who wants to offer help and maybe isn't quite sure how to do that or the best way to do it. So
1: I think we've gotten better about asking for help over the years.
0: That is true.
1: Each other and of others.
0: I would agree. Yes. And probably... I've been professionally informed that it's a good idea and it's okay to do it, dispelling some of these ideas that we might have about that. But also, like, I have come to realize that I would not be able to function the way that I do without help from others, and we wouldn't be able to. And so, yep. You know, it's important. All right. So the definition, we're going to define help. I think we all know what it means. But consider this, that we live in a society that really prides this, I think, a myth of the rugged individual, you know, people, self-made, you know, billionaires and, you know, whatever, right? Like, there's this legend about that. And even, you know, you look at Westerns, I mean, a lot of the Western stories were, you know, lone gunman type stuff and all that. So it's part of our societal, there's a societal pressure to believe that we make it on our own.
1: Well, it's like that whole army of one. Like,
0: oh, God,
1: you know,
0: that was so weird.
1: When that came out, I'm like, I think that's kind of the opposite. But but it's that belief that you only really succeed if you do it by yourself.
0: Yeah.
1: And instead of you can succeed and be, you know, do things that are important and not be weak if you take help in the process.
0: Okay. I'm going to tell this story now. I told this story this morning to a guy I've met recently who's a retired Army Master Sergeant, I think. Mm-hmm. Really cool guy. Anyway, I told him this story because he was talking about teamwork and he was talking about leadership and about, like, how trying to get people to realize that, like, we're interdependent, mm-hmm. you know, that is a real core part of being a good leader, mm-hmm. is generating that sense. So I told him this story, which he really appreciated. When I was in boot camp in the Marines, they brought out this guy who was like a 17-year first sergeant, which if you don't know, that's pretty impressive to get that rank in 17 years. And he had all these different qualifications and just like this poster Marine, right? And he was telling us his story about his career. And every thing that he claimed to have done, I mean, he wasn't lying. Everything he did, he said, and then I did this, and then I went ahead and I did that, and I did this. And I was just like, well, good for you. I mean, it didn't mean that much to me, mm-hmm. you know? I thought the guy was kind of arrogant. And then, I guess he earned his arrogance, though. Then when I got out, we're doing the exit interview and with my Sergeant Major mm-hmm. Bradford, and he told me that he did not get where he was without all the people above him, all the people below him, all the people that helped him, all the people that trained him, all the people he worked with. It was a we story.
1: A litany of we.
0: It was. And it was really cool. And that one resonated. Mm-hmm. You know, I'm like, yes, we do all help each other, right? Yes. And we feel good about helping others, but we also feel guilty or weak if we get help. So like, here's this other dichotomy. You know, it's like, how could both be true? This dissonance, that's the word I meant.
1: Like, how often do you hear the phrase of, now, if it were you, you would help them? And, you know, and it's like trying to, like, step outside yourself and realize, I would tell other people to accept help, but I'm going to say, no, I don't need it.
0: Yeah.
1: Yeah.
0: You know,
1: we're just hypocrites.
0: It's funny. Every time I ask a person, if your partner or your friend asks you for help, are they a burden? Mm-hmm. The answer was always no, except for one time with a couple. And I said, and the person said, well, maybe. And I said, okay, help me understand that. And then they went on to explain, like, if they're taking advantage of me or if they're, mm-hmm. you know. I was so like, totally okay, different. Sure,
1: yeah.
0: That's different.
1: Yeah.
0: You know?
1: Yeah.
0: So, and I was glad that that was the answer and not like, well, if I don't want to. The reality, though, is that we are intensely social creatures. So that we just biologically, we rely on each other in that way. Mm-hmm. Nobody makes it on their own, like what we were talking about before. We all need help, and sometimes we get it without even realizing it. And so that I feel like that is something to consider in all this is like, how much help do I get that I never asked for, mm-hmm. you know, that's just kind of built in, you know?
1: Yeah.
0: And if that's okay, maybe it's also okay to ask, right? So that can be difficult, though, sometimes. And so that's what we're going to get into.
1: Yeah, I think sometimes people just don't know how to do it without feeling like they're messing up by doing it,
0: yeah.
1: you know, or being judged for doing it or being self-judged for doing it.
0: Right.
1: I think it comes down to that, like, how, and that's how we're going to.
0: So part of, and that,
1: today.
0: That was why I mentioned about like all the individualism, you know, mm-hmm. mythos. Mm-hmm. I think yeah. that's part of it, you know?
1: Yeah.
0: So here we go. Other myths, right? Mm-hmm. I'll be a burden. We've been talking about that.
1: Yep.
0: I'll be a burden. So there's nothing.
1: Not a burden.
0: There's nothing anyone can do about this situation. Now that could be true, but that doesn't mean you don't need help.
1: Yes.
0: Right.
1: Sometimes there are situations where it just is what it is, but you might need support in navigating it, whether that be emotional or practical.
0: Right.
1: Which I think emotional support is practical support.
0: Oh, you say that now. I just don't need help.
1: I'm throwing you a bone.
0: I'm not. Thank you. I didn't need that help, though, because I know that emotional support is helpful. No, I'm just kidding. But like, if that's what we tell ourselves, you know, I'm the type of person, I don't need help. I do it on my own.
1: Yeah.
0: You know? Asking for help is admitting that you're weak or somehow deficient. You know, it's like, I've done everything I can, and now I have to ask for help because I'm not good enough. You know. Yeah. I don't want to add to another person's stress or problems. Now that's my go-to. And especially like with Shauna, I'm like, oh man, she's stressed out. I need to keep all this to myself. And I have heard her say, and I've heard many people in partner romantic relationships say, it is more stressful to not know what's going on, not be able to help, than it is to, you know, learn. So
1: it only took like 20 years for you to finally get that through your skull. But
0: I did. I still default. I still have to override a default.
1: Yeah.
0: You know?
1: Yeah.
0: It's just really important to be self-sufficient. Mm-hmm. That's a character trait that everybody
1: got to be an army of one.
0: Blah, blah, yeah. Army of one.
1: Yeah.
0: I should ask that guy about army of one. He was in.
1: Others won't care or want to help if I ask.
0: Now, that could be informed by actual experience with some people. And then we generalize to everybody's like that. Mm-hmm. So we really need to be careful about, like, you know, if I had a childhood where it seemed like my parents didn't want to meet my needs, I'm saying if, then that could easily generalize to people won't.
1: Yeah.
0: And I always encourage, find some exceptions to that rule.
1: Well, and sometimes I think too, and we're going to get into this later too, is sometimes in certain really difficult situations, people just don't know what to do to help. And so it might seem like they don't want to help, but it's just that they just don't know what to do to help. So it's stepping back and looking at, are we making a generalization from a previous experience, or are we making an assumption because of what we're experiencing, when maybe it could just be lack of information?
0: Sure.
1: Or comfort.
0: You brought up another point about that, that if I don't know how a person could help, then I just assume nobody can, and then nobody will, and I don't ask. But I don't know. I mean, that might not be true. Maybe there are ways. And so
1: you
0: opening
1: know,
0: up the...
1: Find that friend of yours that's a fixer. Go ask them.
0: Yeah. But that friend will not give good emotional support. No, I'm kidding.
1: But they're practical. No, I'm just kidding.
0: We tell ourselves it's not that bad.
1: Yeah.
0: Whatever it is I'm dealing with, it's not that bad. I don't need help. I can live through this.
1: Yeah.
0: Maybe you can. And maybe it would be better if you had some help.
1: Yes.
0: You know? Let me know if I can do anything to help is that's enough. Just, okay, oh yeah, you're having a hard time? Let me know. See ya.
1: Let me know if there's anything I can do.
0: No, that is a nice thing to say. And if you mean it, put your money where your mouth is. No, yeah. It's like, but
1: this goes back to what we were talking about. If a situation is dire enough or there's so many variables to something that a person who is the one needing the help doesn't even know where to begin to start asking for help, and you just throw at them, hey, let me know if there's anything I can do. Mm-hmm. They're like, I don't know. Cause I don't even know what I'm doing. So I think we all want to be very careful when we use phrases like that. If we get a look back from somebody that looks like bewildered and I don't know, and I'll let you know or whatever. And you're like, okay, this situation, there is no way this person does not need help.
0: Right. Yeah.
1: So don't just walk away and be like, well, they'll ask me if they need anything.
0: That's maybe the better myth is people who need help know what they need.
1: Yeah.
0: You know,
1: like, that's a good one.
0: And so they would ask.
1: Yeah.
0: And they didn't ask. So
1: they didn't ask. Mm-hmm. So not on me. Not it.
0: I came up with this one for Shauna.
1: Oh.
0: I think you should read it.
1: It's better if I just take care of it myself.
0: We.
1: And that's exactly how I say it.
0: We have witnessed Shauna. I say we, I mean people.
1: The world.
0: The other nonprofit that we are involved with.
1: Yeah.
0: We have witnessed Shauna do things on her own after being offered help and turning it down and being stressed. And it's like, okay. So it's a myth, Shauna.
1: Well, I don't do it all the time.
0: I know. Consistently isn't all the time. It's not the same.
1: It's 90%+ of the time, which isn't 100% of the time.
0: Yeah.
1: No. I'm not that bad. Okay.
0: You're not bad. Look, we got to pull judgment out of this.
1: Okay. Oh, okay. Yeah, well, that sounded pretty judgy to me. Let me help you.
0: I want to help you.
1: You want to help me?
0: Judge yourself harshly.
1: Oh, okay.
0: You're welcome.
1: Don't make myths about me then. Okay. Move on.
0: Okay. So I promised emotional support. So that is what this little next segment is going to be about. This is emotional. It's not practical. It's not quantifiable. It's not tangible. It's abstract. It's
1: all the fluffy things you love.
0: And it's help. Yeah. It's help. All right. So probably all of us have experienced this little conversation. And there's actually a really funny video about it called It's Not About the Nail. I encourage everybody to watch it. It's like 2 minutes long. So somebody, maybe your wife, comes to you and says, hey, I'm really struggling emotionally. I have a lot of stress, anxiety. And we see that and say, well, that means that there's a problem to solve. So I'm going to tell you what to do. I'll give you some advice. And then the person, it's not always a wife, I mean that, but he's usually
1: telling a story about me, everyone.
0: Well, that's
1: just
0: true.
1: So you know.
0: And then, so that person is telling you, hey, you're not listening to me. You're not hearing me. And I'm like, what are you talking about? I couldn't give you all this advice if I didn't listen, you know?
1: Yeah.
0: And so I'm helping you solve this problem. Why are we on such, you know, why are we both getting frustrated about that?
1: Mm-hmm.
0: You know? So
1: why?
0: So this is what that inspired. This exploration into the different ways that people might seek and support. So the first two are venting. I just want to be heard. I want you to be on my side. I want you to tell me, yes, that really does suck. And those people are all messed up. And I want you to care about how I feel and just like be with me in that way.
1: Nod your head. Say, uh-huh.
0: This might help people remember when I was at the vet center. We came up with this little kind of shorthand of, we called it oh wow time. It was like, I just need some oh wow time. And it could be because, oh, that's really exciting. Oh, wow. Or it could be, that's really bad. Oh, wow. You know, but oh, wow time. So if that helps you remember. I also might want advice. If I want advice, I need to come up and say, hey, tell me what you think about this. What would you do?
1: Yeah.
0: You know, and that's not venting. And if you try to tell me, oh, wow, that's a really tough situation. You're trying to like empathize because you think I'm venting. I'm like, what are you talking about? Like, I'm asking, would you think about this? Right?
1: Yeah.
0: So we have to be clear about what
1: I want. That really stinks.
0: Yeah.
1: And you're like, yeah.
0: And now it's like, worse because you're not helping me.
1: Yeah. And you're just making me feel worse about it. Yeah. I think this is where it is so important. Even if you've been with somebody for years and years and years, or friends with somebody for years and years and years, it's important to be intentional in what you're asking for and not expect that the other person is reading your mind for what it is that you want.
0: Oh, well, that is extremely true.
1: Because, like, you and I have our little shorthand now of, like, if we're talking shop about things and you want to tell me about, you know, a situation with a client and you're either venting or you're asking advice. If you're venting, you say, okay, I don't need supervision.
0: Right. That is what I say.
1: Jokingly, I don't give him supervision.
0: Well.
1: unsolicited. Mm-hmm. Yeah. Anyway.
0: Informal.
1: Informal. But it's like he'll say that. And then I know, okay, I'm just supposed to listen and just nod my head and be like, yep, that sucks. Or whatever. Or sounds good. But if he's, you know, wanting advice, he'll come and say, hey, I need your take on this.
0: Mm-hmm.
1: That's a easy way.
0: Yeah.
1: It's like,
0: yeah.
1: You don't have to go to somebody and say, I need you to fix all my problems. Like, it just, you know.
0: That would be a burden. Fix all your problems.
1: Are you saying I have a lot of problems?
0: Nope.
1: Okay.
0: Well, okay, so that's the first two. Those are the common ones. Those
1: I have
0: are ones...
1: one big one that's...
0: Are you telling me to
1: fix
0: myself?
1: 5'9" and yes. Go
0: ahead. Anyway, those are the two really common ones that come up a lot in committed relationships, mm-hmm. right? And we all try to fix each other's problems. What would it be like to just empathize? So there's three more that we can hear about when we come back from this break. Maybe guess what they are. Speculate. 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This is Communication Matters. We'll be back in just a minute.
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0: Welcome back. 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This is Communication Matters. We are talking about helping, getting help, and we're in the midst of the emotional realm of helping. So we're talking about these five different ways that I've kind of come across or identified in my experience as ways that people might seek and offer and accept emotional support. We talked about venting. We talked about giving advice right before the break. There are three more. Some kind of physical affection. Get your minds out of the gutter. I mean, like a hug, right? Or if it's a friend, like, you know, a meaningful, like, handshake, you know, maybe a shoulder clap, you know, something like that, where it's like, hey, man, like, I'm here with you, you know? Mm-hmm. If it's your, you know, spouse or partner, maybe you just sit on the couch together.
1: Make sure people like hugs.
0: Well, yes, that's true.
1: I will say that because sometimes people think they're helping by hugging. And for some people... Hugging isn't helping. Hugging is twitchy.
0: Mugging.
1: Hugging is mugging. Is
0: Shauna has had hugs foisted upon her, and she really doesn't like it.
1: I mean, yeah, I'm not a hugger. Like, I hug, I do hug people, and if they need it, I am happy to give it.
0: Mm.
1: But typically, if I'm looking like I need a hug, I don't want one, unless it's people like Brian. I let him hug me. And our son. It's not let. I enjoy those. But it's, I have a bubble, and I try to take good care of it, but sometimes
0: I will say it
1: gets popped.
0: I have gotten really good at, especially if it's women, asking, would you like a hug? With my male friends, I'll just, hey, come over here. Like, I remember one time, my buddy, another Marine, he was over, so he was going through some bad stuff and everything, and tell me about it. I was like, oh my gosh. And I just like walked over to him. He goes, oh, okay, I guess we're doing this. I'm like, yeah, we are. But so
1: I was with somebody the other day that was having a really difficult time, and there were a lot of people present, and that person got hugged by a lot of people, and I just stood back and watched, and I could see on that person's face that they were visibly twitching on the inside, right? And so when everybody done that, and I'm just standing there, and I'm like, do you want a hug? And he's like,
0: really,
1: nope. Nope, I'm done. I didn't want the ones I got.
0: No.
1: I was like, I feel you, man. So
0: it might not be for everybody, but yeah, it can be a thing.
1: It can be a thing, yes.
0: And even for non-huggers, like, I meant it, like, you know, just sitting together.
1: Yeah.
0: You know, like some kind of, it doesn't even have to be affection. I always said affection, but I mean just kind of physical proximity. Like, yes, you know, you're here with me.
1: Yes.
0: You know, I might want a distraction. I'm like, I've been thinking about this stuff. I've been preoccupied with it all week. I want to go do something to get my mind off it. And honestly, that can be helpful more than just emotionally, because it like gives your brain a break from like the rumination about this. You know, I don't know if any of you have experienced this. I do, where I might be thinking about a problem or like trying to remember something. I'm just like, oh man. And if I go do something else, I feel like my subconscious mind like takes over, and it's like, yeah, we're going to search through all the files. And then later I will be surprised with the answer. I'm like, oh yeah, it was that. Okay. You know? And so distraction can be a really useful thing to do, as long as we don't do it all the time.
1: Yeah. I think we all have moments of rumination, right? Where we just can't let something go. And I think I've been known to ask you, hey, let's do something. I need to think about something else. I can't, you know.
0: Yeah.
1: My record's skipping. I need some help.
0: Yeah,
1: you know?
0: Yeah.
1: And that's, yeah, that's, I think, totally appropriate.
0: Yeah.
1: Yeah.
0: Again, though, be careful with
1: that.
0: So
1: far, you've got some good ideas here.
0: Brian. Hey, thanks.
1: Just letting you know.
0: People like
1: you might
0: this
1: actually be helping people.
0: Wouldn't that be something?
1: Wouldn't it be?
0: Honestly, though, do be careful with distraction. Like, if that's all you ever do, and then you get away from whatever it is that's bothering you, and then you emotionally suppress, and then, you know, that's how it can, like, lead to other issues. So, be careful. Space. Now, this one, two stories about this, because this one's can be delicate and difficult, especially for the helper, right? So I thought of this first with teenagers. I feel like teenagers are probably the best demographic, although all of us fall into this, but I think teenagers is the most pronounced, where I can tell the teenager is having a hard time, if for no other reason that they're 13 years old, and it's like, yep, that sucks. It's like, or it can, you know. So I know you're having a hard time, and please tell me what's going on. And, you know, because teenagers are at this point in their life where they're starting to differentiate from their parents, they're becoming more independent, they have more autonomy. We don't know what's going on, you know. And so just tell me. Nothing. I'm fine. You know. Okay, just, yeah, but, and I'm going to pry it out of you. Right. It just adds a whole other layer of stress.
1: Yeah.
0: You know, I mean, it honestly makes the problem worse. This happened one time between me and Shauna, And this was one of those.
1: I love when you just throw stories in that I have no idea what you're going to say.
0: This was a little bit different because it's not like, oh man, I'm really having a hard time and I don't know what to do and I don't know how to talk about it. It was, this thing just happened and I don't even have my mind wrapped around it yet. Like, and it was when I was at grad school, I think it was not an world-ending problem, but it was like, oh no, I don't have, I think my books weren't ordered or something like that, where I was like, oh crap, what am I going to do? You know? Mm-hmm. And she was in the room. She heard me exclaim. I said crap, I'm sure, at the time.
1: You did.
0: But I was kind of like in this moment of shock and high stress, freaking out, just like, uh-oh, you know. And she's like, what's wrong? And I said, you know. And she said, well, do this and do that and do. And I was like, stop. I can't even hear what you're saying. Like, mm-hmm. I need a moment to, like, come down from this kind of escalated level. You know, and honestly, it was like 5 minutes or something. And then it was like, okay, now we can problem solve.
1: It's like that. It's like that scene on Airplane where they just, a line of people are just slapping the person.
0: That is how it felt.
1: And yeah.
0: I gotta get out of here.
1: And you just needed a good slap.
0: Yeah.
1: And that's what I needed. I didn't do that. I waited until you were ready to hear my words of wisdom.
0: I think it's time to watch Airplane again.
1: Yeah.
0: So those are the five things: venting, advice, physical affection, distraction, space. If the person seems like they need space or they're asking for space and you are in a position to help, it is important to reassure that person, listen, I am here when you need
1: me. Yes.
0: You know, so space with, like, the proximity, I guess. You know, space with still access. You have access to me.
1: Yes.
0: You know, and
1: so. Because sometimes I think that, especially if someone has been really upset by something and they do need that space, and they might not ask for it in a nice way, their space, because they're upset.
0: Yeah.
1: And so then they might feel badly going to you then for help because they maybe pushed you away in this moment.
0: Mm-hmm.
1: But it doesn't necessarily mean that they meant to push you away forever.
0: Right.
1: And so instead of being that person who's just like, will you go to Krolbeck? You know, then instead, like, I think you're right. Like saying, hey, I hear you. Like, hands off. I get it. But know when you're ready, mm-hmm. or if you're ever ready and you want some help, I'm here.
0: See, and that right there can be supportive.
1: Yeah.
0: And feel good. It's like, mm-hmm. okay, you know, there's still the connection here. This person cares about me. I don't know what I need right now. But I can go find them. You know, so that can be comforting just by itself.
1: Yeah. This is where when we talk about thinking, you know, being intentional in what we do, but also thinking about what somebody else's intentions are. And if somebody is really upset and is maybe needing help but isn't ready for the help and asks for, you know, I need space, and they don't do it in a nice way, think about, do they intentionally mean to be awful to me, or is that an expression of their frustration about something that it isn't even about me?
0: Mm-hmm. Yeah.
1: And if that's the case, I say give them a pass.
0: Man,
1: if they do it all the time, that's different. But
0: yeah, sure.
1: Yeah,
0: sure. I will say not taking things personally is just a wonderful skill to develop, mm-hmm. and easier said than done sometimes.
1: Yes.
0: So we have those five things. Now you might be thinking, well, I have a 1 in 5 chance of guessing it, which you'd be right.
1: Yeah.
0: But it's even more complicated than that, because I might want more than one of those things in some specific order over the span of, like, the rest of the day or maybe the weekend. You know, mm-hmm. maybe I want space right now,
1: but then I want to vent.
0: Then I want to vent, and then I want to distract, and then I want advice.
1: Yeah.
0: And then let's hug it out.
1: Could be.
0: But, you know, I mean, so it could be that.
1: But you've got to communicate those things.
0: Exactly. And that's the point.
1: Because expecting somebody to know when you need a hug, or expecting someone to know when you want advice, that's not fair.
0: If you are the type of person in a relationship who says, well, I've been in this relationship long enough, or my person knows what I want, you are incorrect.
1: Yeah.
0: I understand that thinking, And maybe there is like one or two things that typically you want, but we don't know. Just never assume that people know, you know. And so here's what I need in a moment. If you are in the helping position of this and the person is, let's say the person is ranting, you know, about whatever it is, you can say, hey, what do you need right now? Like, do you just want me to listen? You know, yes, I do. Or would you like some advice? No, I wouldn't. Okay. Mm-hmm. You know, so if you're not sure, it's okay to ask.
1: Do you need me to hear you or do you need me to help you?
0: But it's all helping. Sean.
1: Well, fine. Whatever.
0: I know what you meant.
1: Yeah.
0: I do know what you meant.
1: I knew somebody who used to say that, and I thought it was great. When somebody'd walk in their office and they'd start in on something and be like, okay, wait, I need to know. Do you need me to hear you or do you need me to help you?
0: Yeah.
1: And I was like, that's a good way to then, like, steer the conversation.
0: Yeah. And it helps me think, like, well, what really do I need? Mm-hmm. And I will say, I think it's a pretty typical progression to go from venting into advice, which,
1: yeah.
0: And we've talked about that with other things too, where it's like, if I feel like you care about my emotional state and are validating that, mm-hmm. then we can move into the explanation or the, you know.
1: Yeah.
0: And so I think that's fairly common.
1: I think especially in, like, I mean, we've been doing, talking a lot about like romantic relationships or friendships or whatever, but even in, I think, leadership positions, you know, at work or something, like if you have an employee coming to you and, you know, they sound like they're venting, but you want to go into fix it mode because you're the manager or whatever. But to do that, like, do you need me to hear you or do you need me to help you? Because then they feel supported mm-hmm. by you and that they know that you're willing to just listen. Mm-hmm. That would mean the world to me as an employee of like, I'm not just a problem you need to fix. Like, mm-hmm. I'm a person that you want to help and that you want to hear out. Right.
0: You know what? This person I'm going to reference throughout the show, Jen, my mm-hmm. Former boss at Family Counseling Services. And she's a counselor and she's a business owner. And she is the best person I've ever worked for. And mm-hmm. I'm not just saying that. And she was very good at doing what Shauna just talked about mm-hmm. with, you know, if I was upset about something, she would just sit and listen. And I don't think I ever worked for somebody that would do that. And so that was cool. Moving on.
1: Yeah.
0: From the five ways.
1: Finally.
0: Yeah. So offering help.
1: Yes. I think that There are people that are just want to jump in and help people all the time. And then there are people who wait to be asked. And there's the gamut in between, right? And sometimes I think we fall into a trap of, if it is a complex situation that is maybe outside of our wheelhouse or is uncomfortable, like, if someone is dealing with a really bad illness or someone in their family has passed or they're going through severe financial difficulties, things like that, where it's things that we don't typically like to talk about or be around or, you know, because it's uncomfortable. And sometimes the default can be to just say, hey, if you need anything, let me know. And then the person who's needing the help is sitting there in the midst of chaos going, I don't even know what to ask for. The person who's saying they'll give help isn't giving anything specific that they could offer, that they'd feel comfortable offering. And that's where I think if you're going to offer help, try not to just give this open-ended, hey, if you need anything, and then feel like you can walk away and expect them to ask if they need it, because they won't. Mm-hmm. A lot of times they won't. And if you leave it open, sometimes they might ask for something that you don't want to give as help, which mm-hmm. so it can swing that way too. So instead, try to be specific. Like, if you know that this person is going through this really difficult situation and, like, you don't have money to help them pay their rent because they're in this financial situation, but maybe you could offer, hey, can I help you set up a GoFundMe? Mm-hmm. Or, you know, if it's a case of they've, you know, have a really bad illness, is can I come help clean your house? Or so you're giving them something that you're willing to do that they actually need. Mm-hmm. Versus this, we all know what it feels like to get overwhelmed and have a laundry list of things that we need done, but we don't even know where to begin prioritizing it.
0: Yeah.
1: So just be specific if you can. Offer to do a thing. And if they say no, they say no.
0: This occurs to me, if I could, maybe a quick aside before we take another break. Mm-hmm. So in a professional setting, mm-hmm. The same guy I was telling you about before, the Master Sergeant, he's a parent at the Y. Mm-hmm. That, and our kids are involved in this thing. So he and I sit and chat while they're doing that. But he was talking about the way that you, like, if somebody on your team is struggling, how do you help them? Mm-hmm. You know, and an impulse might be, well, I'll just do it for you. You know, and, you know, so back to my time, you know, being a mechanic, it's like, you know, there's a learning curve there, and there's, you know, people who are better than me at this, and they can do it faster and better, you know, da, da, da. So there's a logic to that, but are you really helping that person? You know, are you helping them feel supported? Are you helping them grow and learn and, you know, become better? And so it's like, just because I think, well, this is what would be the best thing to help you, maybe it's not. And not only, even if they say, well, can you just do it for me? Maybe that's not really what they need, you mm-hmm. know, and like really think about, and it probably applies more like to professional settings and personal, although it could apply to personal too. You know, think about somebody who, like, are they asking you to enable a behavior that isn't good, you mm-hmm. know? And so considering broader context at the same time that we're trying to have a direct conversation, you know, intersection, right?
1: Yeah.
0: Okay. So we will take a quick break. You are tuned into Communication Matters on Radio Boise, and we will be back in just a minute.
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0: Welcome back. This is Communication Matters on Radio Boise. We are talking about helping. Sean and I are both in helping professions. And so this is like right in our wheelhouse. I will say this about people in helping professions is we tend to over help, over extend ourselves. And
1: no,
0: I do. And you know what? There's a couple programmers around here that are nurses, and I think they would agree with me. And but we tend, and it makes sense. It's like, you know, helping others, being kind and compassionate, you know, that's a core value or set of core values. And so I want to enact those, and I do it professionally, and that feels really good. And at what point do I need to, Shauna mentioned it a few shows ago, I also need to help myself, mm-hmm. you know, and I got to put on my own oxygen mask before I help somebody else with theirs. I mean, it's a good analogy.
1: It is. It's so annoying.
0: Well, it's cliche.
1: I don't know why.
0: It's cliche for a reason.
1: Yeah.
0: So when we are thinking about helping others, it is important to make sure that am I overextending myself, you mm-hmm. know? And if I say no to helping somebody because of whatever practical reason there is, you know, it's like, I'm too tired right now to like have this conversation, you know, mm-hmm. I mean, and that comes up at home sometimes, you know, where mm-hmm. it's like, man, I've had a long day. I want to hear about this, but like, let's do it tomorrow, you know, yeah. Like, And the reason is I won't be very good at it. Yeah. You know, it boils down to that. If you find yourself setting a boundary like that and you feel guilty, that's okay. Because guilt is just telling you to assess this situation. It's not telling you you're wrong. Mm-hmm. It's saying, hey, why are you saying no? Oh, okay, that makes sense. You know, it's just a little indicator, right? Mm-hmm. So, make sense?
1: Yes.
0: Yeah.
1: I think we have a tendency to believe that if we can, we should. And yeah, if we're capable of doing something, and maybe it's capable of doing something that's specialized because of our training or whatever, and we see a person who needs that specialized thing, and so it's like, well, we're obligated.
0: Mm-hmm.
1: And how can I live with myself if I don't?
0: Nobody else can do this.
1: Nobody
0: but me.
1: Else. Yeah. Well, I mean, I don't think we necessarily think that. It's just.
0: I was joking. I laughed for a reason.
1: I understand. I think a better analogy than the oxygen mask one is you should put on your pants first before helping somebody else put on their pants.
0: What kind of situation?
1: You don't want to do it the opposite way. Wow. Like, come on. I hate that oxygen mask one.
0: God, you hate it so much you just use that one. Man, you really do hate it. I can use it all the time now.
1: Oh, great. Like okay.
0: When you ask for something, just let me get my oxygen mask on real quick. All the time. All right. So before the break, we were talking about like crisis interventions and crisis helping people mm-hmm. through a crisis.
1: Yes.
0: Shauna was saying that the person in crisis might not even know what they need. And so can we have some kind of structure?
1: Yeah.
0: That could help?
1: Well, I think, you know, there's always the cliche of another one. Of like if somebody's going through a crisis, it's casseroles and sympathy cards. Mm-hmm. And that isn't I've seen people get so inundated with casseroles that they had nowhere to put them all.
0: Now it's another
1: and now
0: crisis.
1: It's just it's another, like now I've got to give away all this food because I have nowhere else to put it. So in offering help, you can offer. Do you need food? What kind of food do you need? Mm-hmm. But it doesn't always have to be feed them and comfort them. Like it can be things like helping them do their laundry or cleaning the house or taking the dog on a walk or watching the kids or like there's so many things. And I think it's important for us to step back in moments where we see somebody in crisis. Like if somebody has a family member that is dying and they're needing support and there's just too many things and they can't do it all. Instead of being like, hey, if you need anything, let me know. Like, be a person who offers to help, like, set up a sign-up sheet. They have those online sign-up things where you can say all the different kind of things that they need help with. Or even just come sit with my person for me so I can go out and have a moment to myself, go on a walk.
0: Mm-hmm.
1: But make a list in days that people can sign up for and then send that out to all their people. And then people can see, okay, they don't have anybody to do these things. So mm-hmm. I'm okay with doing that thing. Like, I'm good at laundry. I can do laundry. Or they need their bathrooms cleaned. I can do that. Or I love their kids. I can go take their kids out for a movie. Like,
0: yeah.
1: So
0: the idea of the sign-up sheet was a good one.
1: Yeah,
0: I like that.
1: Yeah.
0: And the structure and the, you know, and
1: because people are always assume that like it's like that analogy of if there's a fire and like 15 people see it, you know,
0: somebody's gonna
1: everybody that. Thinks that everybody else is making the call.
0: Yeah.
1: And then nobody makes it.
0: Right.
1: And so with something like that, like a sign-up sheet like that, then you can see who's making the call,
0: right.
1: Like who's stepping up and who isn't.
0: I mean, that is true with first aid. If mm-hmm. you're the person who is like on point with this medical crisis, like you don't say somebody call 911.
1: Mm-hmm.
0: You point at somebody. You there call 911.
1: Yes.
0: You know.
1: Yeah.
0: So having that structure,
1: it's human nature for us to in situations like that, not everybody runs towards the fire. You know, it's normal for us to have a fear response to something that we're not used to or that we're not equipped for or trained for or whatever. So we say, somebody out there is, mm-hmm. I'll just sit here.
0: Yeah.
1: You know, and it's not that they're bad people. It's not that they're lazy people. It's not, you know, there's certain fires I'm not going to run towards. Mm-hmm. So
0: yeah, right. Or are you going to make it worse?
1: Yeah. Well, like, yeah. Yeah.
0: You know, Shauna, you mentioned, I'm thinking all these like personal examples. And recently Shauna has had two friends that she has helped out. And one of them, it was much more of a practical type of help. And the other one, it was more of an emotional type of help. And some of the, like, I'm, because you all know me, I'm going to bring

0: And it's helpful because knowing, realizing that sense of connection and that people care about me reduces stress. Mm-hmm. You know what I mean? So sometimes the help could be, hey, let's go out for coffee. You know, let's go grab a drink. You know, let's, mm-hmm. we'll go hang out together. We don't have to talk about this, you know.
1: Yep.
0: And that was like your friend, you know, mm-hmm. a couple weeks ago. You know, it was like, we're going to just be together, you know, and mm-hmm. I'm going to be this
1: We're
0: going to
1: do things other than what you've been steeped in.
0: Yeah.
1: And so there was a distraction component to it, but there was also that, you know, being there for them.
0: Yeah.
1: So, yeah.
0: So while it can be uncomfortable to ask for help, if we realize that the people in our lives want to help us, you know, that can be
1: just as much as we want to help them.
0: Just as much as fair point. That can be an antidote for any of the thoughts that we might have or even kind of subconscious beliefs about getting help, you know. Mm-hmm. And so I'm encouraging, I feel like people who don't ask for help, that's my core kind of target audience right now, mm-hmm. or even for this show, is because like so many of us are not good at that.
1: Yeah.
0: And it doesn't mean that you're weak. It doesn't mean that you're deficient. It doesn't, you know, I mean, it means that, you know, you're human. And
1: very rarely do people say, I love asking for help. So it's something I think we all have to work on to some degree.
0: Yeah.
1: And, you know, I mean, yeah, there are some people that ask for help for everything, and there's always another end of the spectrum.
0: Sure.
1: But I think the majority of people are typically, to some degree, I hate to ask for help, or, oh, it's uncomfortable, or, oh, I'm not sure what they're going to say. And I tend to be a person that I try to tell myself, well, the worst they can say is no.
0: Yeah.
1: And are they going to still love me? Are they going to still be my friend if I ask? Are they?
0: Or if they don't, good Lord.
1: Yeah, like exactly. Like, if you're worried that asking your friend if they mind coming over and, you know, watching your kid for a couple hours so that you can go do something for a minute because you've got all these things going on and they're like, no, then yeah. I'd be not questioning your option to ask for help. But yeah. Maybe the person you're asking.
0: Yeah.
1: Should,
0: I would wonder about that too.
1: I would wonder.
0: Next time you're feeling stressed or anxious or overwhelmed or anything like that, just give a moment of pause and think, is there anything that could help me with this? Mm-hmm. You know, and explore that.
1: Yes.
0: Okay. So we are going to go out on a song. I actually had a fellow programmer, Dandelion of Riffhaven, in mind when I found this song. The band name, Kick Axe. And Sean, if you don't know, an axe is another word for a guitar. And I'm pretty sure that's how they came up with
1: their... I think I knew that. I didn't need that help.
0: So this is a cover of With a Little Help from My Friends by Kick Axe from like 1984 or something. It's hair bands. So anyway, enjoy, Dan.
1: Okay. As always, we all make mistakes when it comes to feelings and words. It is all in how we try to use them that ultimately matters.

0: Welcome to Medieval Idaho. We're your hosts, Gomez de Santander
1: and Brendan Nat Morgan.
0: It's not often a person reigns as king twice in his own lifetime, but today we'll hear about two people who traded that office back and forth.
1: During the English Civil War, aka the War of the Roses, Richard Plantagenet, Duke of York, led the Yorkist side against King Henry VI and the Lancastrians.
0: Richard died in 1460, but his 18-year-old son Edward carried on the fight and ran Henry VI out of the country after the Battle of Towton. He was crowned King Edward IV on 28th of June, 1461.
1: In 1464, Edward married Elizabeth Woodville. This was done in secret, as she was both of lower social rank and the widow of a Lancastrian noble. It upset many in Edward's court, but none more so than his chief advisor, Richard Neville, Earl of Warwick.
0: Warwick was the richest, most influential peer in England at the time, but Edward rapidly built up a new inner circle by handing out favors to Elizabeth's family. Warwick became disillusioned and staged a rebellion in 1469, leading to Edward's arrest and imprisonment in the Tower of London.
1: Warwick couldn't produce a royal candidate that Parliament would accept, so Edward soon returned to the throne. But Warwick tried again in 1470, this time with the aid of Henry VI's wife, Margaret of Anjou, and the King of France, Louis XI.
0: This time it worked, and Edward fled to the Netherlands. Henry VI was reinstalled as king in October of 1470, but he wasn't the same man. Widely seen as Warwick's puppet, he quickly became unpopular among the nobles.
1: With Burgundian support, Edward returned to England in the spring of 1471. In April, Warwick was killed in battle after the last major Lancastrian forces were routed. Edward returned to London on the 21st of May.
0: Henry died very shortly thereafter, possibly on Edward's orders, and Edward was finally recrowned, reigning until his death, some say from either poisoning or overeating, in 1483. That's Medieval Idaho for this weekend. You can find us at medievalidaho.blogspot.com. For Medieval Idaho, this is Gomez de Santander.
1: And Brendan at Morgan.
0: Our writers this month were Paulus and Brendan and Gomez.
1: And our engineer this month was Paulus.
0: Wes Duhal.
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7: Hey, hey, welcome to this week's episode of This and That. I'm your host, Siobhan Von T, broadcasting to you live from Radio Boise. It's always so good to be here. Hope you're doing well. I know we got a long holiday weekend coming up, and you know, this weekend or this holiday brings up some mixed feelings. for me, so maybe they do for you. I don't know. So tonight I'm bringing you another themed show. I don't want to give away too much, so we're just going to dive in. We're going to kick things off with Sierra Farrell's American Dreamin'.

0: All right, first set of tonight's show. Just listen to a cover by Larkin Poe, cover of Neil Young's Rockin' in the Free World from Larkin Poe's 2020 album Kindred Spirits. We also listened to Tom T. Hall featuring Johnny Cash with Last of the Drifters from the 1995 album Tom T. Hall, Storyteller, Poet, and Philosopher. You know, we're going to be listening to another one of Tom Hall's songs later on in the show. Of course, Jesse Wells with Independence Day from his 2025 release of Under the Power Lines. Doc and Merle Watson's The Cuckoo from 1971's release of Ballads from Deep Gap. And we kicked off the first set with Sierra Farrell's American Dreaming from her 2024 album, Trail of Flowers. Well, if you haven't guessed, tonight's show, yep, it's a little 4th of July-esque. We will be kind of exploring, listening to songs centered on what it means to be an American, because it means a lot of different things, right? Depending on who you are, where you're from, the color of your skin, and maybe a lot of us out there still waiting on the promise of that American dream. So let's keep going. We have some messages from our underwriters, and I got to do our live music and events calendar, and we'll get right more into the music.
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0: All right, before we get into this next round of music, we're going to play some Mr. Billy String's Heartbeat of America in the background here. Let's do Out and About, Radio Boise's live music and events calendar. Here's a listing of events coming soon. So tonight, if I have to remind you, it's Wednesday, July 1st. High Fade and Mondo Pondo will be playing at the Grove, 5 p.m. It's an Allegis show. Karaoke is happening in the Shrine Basement. That's 21 and up. Doors at 10 p.m. Tomorrow, July 2nd, Jay Boog with Ashley Rose Band will be playing at Treefort Music Hall. It's an all-ages show. Doors at 7. The Dirty Turkeys and Moon Owls Mages are playing in the Shrine Basement. That's also an all-ages show. Doors at 8 p.m. And Bong Wizard with special guests Strep, Thelosi, and Redskin playing at Olympic Venue. 21 and over show. Doors at 7. And then Too Slim and the Blues Saviors happening at the Sandbar at 6 p.m. And this Sunday, Sugar Boo will be playing at the Realms Arcade. That is an all-ages show from 7 to 9 p.m. Well, that's it for now. 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All right, well, next up in the set, you know, as we're talking kind of about, you know, it's the 250th anniversary of, quote unquote, this country, but we know Indigenous peoples lived here for generations, for millennia. So we're going to kick off this next set with a track by Aga La Siga. He is a Cherokee singer and songwriter. He also does a lot with working to revitalize the Cherokee language. So this next song, I'm not going to pronounce it correctly, Jin Li Yovs. You can go to radioboise.org for the full listing and the album it's from. But we're gonna tune into this one. It's sung in all Cherokee. And so you're tuning into This and That. Thanks for listening.

0: All right, all right. Another set here on This and That on Radio Boise. That was Tom T. Hall, America the Ugly. We also listened to Josh White with Uncle Sam Says, J.B. Lenoir with Tax Pain Blues, and we kicked off the set with Aga La Siga, this track, Jin Liyovs. That was a track sung in all Cherokee. So, yeah, if you're just tuning in, you might have gathered that we're doing a little 4th of July show here on This and That. I say 4th of July in quotations because we do recognize that some communities maybe aren't, maybe don't see that day as a celebration. So, or, you know, there's a lot of different meanings of what America means and what being American means. So we're exploring that in tonight's show. Not to get all deep on you. Okay, well, we have some messages and we'll get right back into the music.
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0: All right, that was Duran Jones and the Indications with Morning in America from their 2019 album American Love Call. And we listened to a classic Paul Simon's American tune with the Jesse Dixon Singers and Urubamba from his 1974 album Paul Simon in Concert, Live Ryman. Before that, Ondara with American Dream from the 2019 album Tales of America. And we kicked off the set with the band Tears of Rage, live at Woodstock, August 17th, 1969. That was from their 1969 release of the band. I think that was the deluxe edition that included some of those live tracks. Well, you're tuning into This and That. I'm your host, Siobhan Von T. We're going to keep going right after these messages. Let me get this tuned up here. I need a legal ID because, hey, it is 5:58. Oh my gosh, it's almost 6 p.m. That means I got you for one more hour.
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